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0: Welcome back into Clay and Buck. Let's take some talkbacks and get some of your calls as well here. This is G. Tom in Tennessee, listens on WLAC. Play it.
1: Buck, 100%, brother. Way to put it out there on the line. I'm so tired of so many people keeping their mouth shut about what Hamas actually did to Israel. Just like you said, if anybody experienced that, you would be like the Punisher going out there to get them. Good job, guys. Keep it up.
0: Thanks, Tom. Totally true. That Hamas could not have acted in a way that was more inhumane, evil, and disgusting. And every single one of them who are a part of it and planned it should die. A lot of them have, but any of them who are still out there, we should hunt them down and kill them. So, yes, sir.
2: They spent years holding hundreds of people hostage. Again, I just take it outside of Israel because people have freighted opinions one way or the other about Israel and about Palestine and Hamas and like whatever, Arabs, Israel, Israelis, the relationship between Muslims and Jews. What would we do if we had 1,200 innocent Americans killed by a Mexican group, a cartel of some sort, and they also kidnapped 200 Americans? We would rain down holy hell on them.
0: And I, of course we would, because that would be the right thing to do.
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11: In the history of cinema, few films have been as successful as The Godfather. Francis Ford Coppola's gangster epic set a new standard not just for movies about the mafia, but for movies in general. Although, if you talk to the people who made it, The Godfather's prospects for success were far from assured. In fact, before its release, they were pretty bleak.
12: And they said, we're finished, this is over. It really is not going to work. You gotta get rid of those guys, it's a disaster.
11: Then Leave the Gun, Take the Cannoli. My co-host Mark Seale and I strip back the varnish of movie history and talk to never-before-heard-from sources to get at what really made the process so arduous. Leave the Gun, Take the Cannoli is based on my co-host Mark's best-selling book of the same title. 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We sift through innumerable accounts, many of them conflicting, and try to get to the truth of what really happened. Leave the Gun, Take the Cannoli features new and archival interviews with Francis Ford Coppola.
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0: Closing up shop here on Clay and Buck for the day, and we're going to have a lot to talk about tomorrow because Trump is in China right now. China. Capital C and a Y, I think, going in there. China.
1: I was telling you, Buck, this is maybe the first time that we've done a show since Trump 2.0 where there hasn't been a word from Trump during

0: during the entirety of our show today. He's sleeping, I presume, in Beijing right now, where it's 2:53 in the morning.
1: He's like General Tso's chicken. Who would have known? It's the most delicious chicken of all chicken. The General, he's a beautiful man. That General is chicken, lightly fried, very nice sauce, beautiful sauce.
2: Are you, as General Tso for the Chinese food, is that your, for me, I could probably put away 4,000 calories of just General Tso if you let me. Like, I go after
0: it's
2: it.
0: It's good. It's good. I'm a fan of the General's work.
2: Yeah, the General did great stuff.
0: Make chicken better.
2: Yeah, everyone loves the General. General Tso is, I think that's peak Chinese food. I'm just going to say. I think General Tso, that's why he's the General. You know, he's not the lieutenant or the captain. He's the General for a reason. Top of the heap.
0: Let's get to some of these podcasts talking. People are fired up because I can't pronounce words. Mateus, I don't know if I got his name right. Of course, he has a complicated name. Mateus, I believe. Is that right? Is that how we would pronounce that? Podcast listener from California.
3: Come on, Clay, do better. It's Perfecto Mundo, like Fonzie from Happy Days.
0: I blame producer Ali because these are evidently azaleas, and I know how to pronounce azalea, and I know what that is, and instead she's giving me complicated phrases that we don't know in advance, and we all know that I can't pronounce anything that I haven't seen before, so this is all Ali's fault. I'm, again, not a blame guy, but it's Ali's fault. Let's see, do we have any other... corral the talkbacks for tomorrow. We had a bunch of them. We're not going to get to a lot of them here. But we will see what happens with day one in Beijing. I'm betting that we will have a lot of news coming out of China tomorrow. And we will get to many more of your talkbacks. What do you got for the rest of the day? What are you going to do? Anything fun?
2: I'm going to drink a lot of hot tea and perhaps make some ginger tea for myself, because that is my favorite of the teas. Because if you couldn't hear, I'm struggling over here. So pushing through.
0: During one of the commercial breaks, Buck's fantastic wife, Carrie, came in and said that he was being a wuss with his cold. She let you have
2: it off
0: air.
2: This is true. Wifey lights me up. Even when I push through and work through my cold, she says that I'm, quote, a whiner about it, end quote. Sad.
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16: Yes, it is so great to have you with us again as we turn our hearts towards the Lord in worship and praise and honor of who He is through song, and then open His Word and invite Him to speak to us. We're coming to the end of a series today that we've been talking about God using agricultural illustrations to teach us about the ways of the Spirit. And today we're focusing on the harvest, the harvesting and enjoyment of the spiritual fruits that God can bring into our lives. And of course, Jesus spoke directly about the harvest to his followers numerous times. And he said to them very clearly some things that would be enjoyable in the harvest, some things that would just be worth celebrating. And today, as we come to the end of how God is birthing spiritual fruit in our lives and in the world, I want to encourage you just to sit back and think about how God has worked in your life and what He might be doing now and how you could get caught up in the joy of the harvest with Him and enjoy the things that He's brought into your life. For the Bible tells us we shouldn't fix our mind on things that are negative and pessimistic and not good and not right, but we should fix our mind on things that are of good report, noble, holy, praiseworthy, excellent. And as we do this, our mind steers our heart. And you and I, the heart of man, can be cleansed by the Spirit of God and then caught up in the fruits of the Spirit. And that's where fullness of life is, friends. So we fix our mind not on the things of this world, but on the things of the Spirit. And as we do, we get to enjoy the fruit that God is birthing into our world. Would you pray with me to this end? Father, thank you for this time that we have to spend together today. I pray that you work in us and through us by your Spirit to birth us more into the new creations that you're creating in us, transformed into the glorious image of your Son, overflowing with the fruits of your Spirit, so that we could be brighter and brighter lights in the world and more effective salt, preservatives in the world of all that's good and right and true. Help us to this end, Father, and work in us even in this time that we've set aside together today. Have your way with us, Lord, by your Spirit. Give us ears to hear and eyes to see what you're saying to us. We pray this in Jesus' name. Amen.

Today we're looking at another story that Jesus told in John chapter 4, verses 31 through 38. And this was after a busy time of ministry where they were traveling, he and his disciples, and Jesus had gone off by himself. He was talking with what we know of as the woman at the well, and he had interacted with her, and then the disciples came. It must have been near a mealtime. John chapter 4 again, verses 31 through 38. The disciples were urging Jesus, saying, "Rabbi, eat." But he said to them, "I have food to eat that you not know about." So the disciples said to one another, "Has someone brought him something to eat?" Jesus said to them, "My food is to do the will of him who sent me and to accomplish his work. Do not say, 'There are yet 4 months, then comes the harvest.' Look, I tell you, lift up your eyes and see the fields are white for harvest. Already the one who reaps is receiving wages and gathering fruit for eternal life, so that the sower and reaper may rejoice together. For here the saying holds true, 'One sows and another reaps.' I sent you to reap that for which you did not labor, and others labored, and you have entered into their labor."

abundantly than all that we ask or think, according to the power at work within us. To him be glory in the church and in Christ Jesus throughout all generations, forever and ever.

Let's talk about the harvest a moment. Harvest basically has two sort of elements to it. The first one is that harvest is a time of labor. It's still a time of labor as God is pouring out his grace and fruit is being born. We're to be a part of working in that process with him. But harvest is also a time, and it's equated all through the scriptures as a time of great celebration and great joy. And of course, the joy of the harvest is hard to overlook. Jesus said this, "The one who reaps, you're experiencing the fruit of the Spirit. They're receiving wages right now. If you have ever tasted of the love of God, the peace of God, the joy of God, the gentleness of God, you're walking in the fruit right now. You're enjoying the wages of God's work in your life, your cooperation with him. You're gathering up fruit for all eternity. You can celebrate in it. You can enjoy it. You can walk in the Spirit, the love and joy and peace of God." And this is happening so that the sower, the persons and the people who sowed into you, and you as a reaper can rejoice together. The kingdom of God should be a people who are maturing together and celebrating together, enjoying God together. I can't tell you how many churches I've gone into, and there is very little joy. Very little joy. Enthusiasm means God within, entheos. I want to tell you something. I grew up a very serious gentleman, and you might be able to tell from the way I approach things. And I would call myself a realist. My wife would have called me when we got married more of a pessimist. And I'll just tell you this, I married one of the most joyful people I've ever met. She was up here in joy. I was down here in realism, bordering on pessimism. When you spend a lot of time in the presence of a persevering, joyful person, you either join them or you stay away. And God, I think, knew that I needed a steady dose of joy in my life to rise up into the joyful hope that he made for me. And so he gave me a wife with unquenchable joy. Friends, this is what God wants for his church. For his church to be a place that's abounding in love and joy and peace. There is no end to our ability to grow in these things, welling up on into eternity where that's what we will experience forever. And God wants us to taste the fruits of it now and celebrate it together, enjoy it together. And what would it be like if Nazareth is a church that becomes the most joyful community of faith possible? I can only guess that visitors would come in here and say, "I want a little of this joy. I want some of this peace." And not only that, cultivating joy is good for us. King Solomon said, "A broken spirit dries up the bones, but a joyful heart, one who will experience the joy of God, it's good medicine. Makes your bones healthy, makes your muscles strong." This will not come from the world, friends. It's a supernatural fruit that can come into our lives. Nehemiah said something about this during his time. The city of Jerusalem was ravaged by the violence of this earth. God's people were decimated and put into outcast states. Nehemiah was led by God back to Jerusalem to build the wall. And with God's help, the wall was built in 52 days. People lived in the city. And they were excited, but they were nervous because they disobeyed God for so long.
And so God called Ezra the priest to gather the people together and read God's law to them. And as they heard God's law, they saw how clearly they'd strayed from God. And that's why they had all of this hardship in their lives. And as he read the law to them, they began to weep and be deeply sorrowful before God. But Nehemiah and Ezra said this, no, God has brought us back. He's bringing us together. He wants us to grow in him. And so Ezra said to him, here's what he said to the people. Go your way. Eat good food. Drink good drink. Send portions from what God has provided you to those who have nothing. This day is holy to the Lord. And then he said this. The joy of the Lord is your strength. It's your strength. Friends, cultivating a heart of joy is cultivating a spiritual tenacity and a spiritual strength. I've seen it in my wife. Early on, I tried to snuff it out. It's stronger than me. This joy is unquenchable, full of glory. Jesus had it even when he went to the cross. For the joy of the Lord, for the joy set before him, he endured the cross, scorning its shame. Why? Because of the strength he had in knowing where God was taking him. Joy cultivated, friends. Oh, I need more of it. Lord, would you bear more of this fruit in me? Would you bear more of this fruit? I love the joy in Nazareth, but it can be more. I like the peace that's settling in around Nazareth, but it can be more. I like the grace and love that's flowing in between relationships here. The patience, the kindness, the goodness, the gentleness, but we can have more. And the more we get and the more the spiritual fruit overflows, the more the people that come in here will be caught up in the kingdom of God. Because they'll taste and see. But this takes labor, friends. Labor to grow and cooperate with God. Labor to encourage each other. Discipline. Jesus said there's something that can steal this joy. In Matthew chapter 9, he said, when he saw the crowds, the world out there, he had compassion on them. He wanted them to find him as a shepherd, to usher them into this goodness of God. And so he was heartsick over all that was happening in the world, as many of us experience. And then he said this, God is there, basically, willing to grow good fruit in the world. Up into a harvest. The harvest is plentiful. But, he said, those who give their lives to it are few. When a farmer comes to reap a great harvest and he doesn't have enough laborers, it's stressful. It's burdensome. It is hiring. And so many farmers, when harvest comes around, they hire more workers. I remember when my dad would harvest and he would hire another guy or two to help us. It was such a joy doing the labor. When we would go out and drive along the combine and one gentleman was unloading and we had CBs and we were talking together, laboring together in the harvest. We would work from early morning till late night, but it was like joy because the harvesters were linking arms together. So many of you serve in God's kingdom. We're so thankful for all the teamwork that we have here at Nazareth. But I'll just say this, it could be more. We could rejoice more together.
we could do more together. We'll ask the Lord to speak to us about how to do this. The Lord said, don't panic about a shortage of workers working in the world for the kingdom. He said, pray. The foundation of the good in this world moves forward with prayer. He said, the harvest is plentiful, God is rich, God is abundant, he'll pour out his grace, his kindness, but he needs laborers. And so he said to his followers, pray that the Lord of the harvest raises up more who will give their lives to the advancement of his kingdom in the world. Let's pray together. Father, we thank you that you are willing to, in mercy and grace, still involve yourself with a rebellious world. And we thank you for, you know, what some of us have experienced as of the first fruits of the harvest. The power of your presence, the peace of your presence, the love of your presence, the joy of your presence. We thank you for loving communities in which you put us, where we experience kindness and gentleness and encouragement and patience as we need it. But Father, we do ask that you would continue to pour out more here at Nazareth, more for each of us, so that we could help others experience the goodness that we know. And Father, perhaps there's someone sitting in here today who maybe you're inviting into your family to become a part of this labor in your work as a son or daughter. We ask that you would work in them to give them the gift of faith and hope, that they could trust in you for the forgiveness of their sins through Christ, and then also learn to walk with you as they receive your Spirit through faith and grow with us in these great fruits. And now, Father, as we prepare to leave from here, I pray that you would help our hearts, our wandering hearts, be more bound to you and abide more closely with you so we could live more and more fully in the fruits of your Spirit, the harvest that you have for us in our lives. We pray this in Jesus' name. Amen.

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3: Hello and welcome. I am iHeart Jason, and I don't just treat minimum requirements as a personal challenge. I also host Airtime, my public affairs show for Cedar Rapids and Iowa City. This week, we'll talk about Hobie Days, cystic fibrosis, local candidates, military appreciation, older adults, and disabled veterans. 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
4: I'm Pam Lewis.
5: Okay, Pam. I'm sorry about that.
4: That's okay.
5: It's during the morning. Okay, now I'm just absolutely flushed. You're going to have to take it from here. Tell me about Hobie Days coming up this week.
4: Well, this will be the 48th time that we have done Hobie Days. We're one of the longest running festivals in Iowa, and we are excited about it. Each year brings some newer things and some old favorites. We have lots of things scheduled going on, and we're going to start us off on Friday at late afternoon between 5 and 7 with the Check Plus Band. They always start our Hobie Days, and they'll be playing down on the avenue at the bandstand.
5: Okay.
4: And then we go on to Sunday, where we start at 9 o'clock with the opening ceremonies. Parade is at 10. Vendors are set up on the avenue. Food trucks are out. There's a car show. I don't know. I could spend the next 20 minutes talking about everything we got going on.
5: Exactly. Well, we don't have 20 minutes, unfortunately, but do me a favor, you're going to pull that microphone just a little bit closer to you as we move forward here. Jeff, I want to get you in the conversation. Morel Mushrooms is obviously the big center that piece, the attraction of this whole thing.
6: Yes.
5: You sell out every year?
6: They do. They'll have mushrooms for sale, and you can buy them by the pound. They're over on the avenue. Mm-hmm. And the big thing, of course, is there's also the Morel Mushroom Contest over by Lionbridge Brewery. That's on Saturday at 2 o'clock, and they'll be judging the most unique, the smallest, the largest, and the most creative display. So if you have mushrooms to display, bring them.
5: And then, well, not only that, you also have mushrooms to eat. My recollection
6: That,
5: like, for example, for breakfast, you can get scrambled eggs with morels, and then they'll have deep-fried morels or whatever sort of morels.
6: Yes, and you can also get kolaches. You can't have a Czech or Slovak festival without kolaches. So you'll have opportunities at the Czech Museum.
5: Yeah.
6: There's demonstrations on how those are made. And you can purchase them on the avenue. I don't know, the Health Hut will have them for sale. The Czech Museum will have them for sale. So
5: that's cool. This is good. I mean, this is, again, one of those traditions here in eastern Iowa, in Cedar Rapids. Hobie Days this coming weekend, Friday night. Are you going to have vendors set up Friday night as well, or just the music?
4: Just the music. Vendors will set up on Saturday morning, bright and early.
5: But there's plenty of businesses down there. You can wander around the street, listen to the band.
4: Right.
5: Oh, my goodness. I'm going to blank on his last name, and I shouldn't. Pete, he's a trombone player, went to St. Ambrose with me. He's part of the band.
4: Oh, okay.
5: It's a great Czech name, and I just am drawing a blank on it. It's just absolutely killing me. Pam Lewis and Jeff Simon are joining me here on the morning show. We're talking about Hobie Days coming up this weekend. It's not only a Saturday, but it's a Sunday. And then one of the really cool things is that you have the Latin Mass at St. Wenceslaus Church, which if you've never been there, you need to come there. It is the national parish for Czech and Slovak people in the United States.
4: That's
5: which
4: right.
5: Which is really remarkable.
4: When the immigrants came, they were missing home so much. So they built the church, and then they went in, and around the walls, you'll see these little circles, these little paintings on the walls.
5: Yeah.
4: And those are the villages that they came from.
5: Really? It's amazing. You know what? I need to go down there. I came back to the Catholic Church here in the past year. I go to St. Matthew. And this is interesting because St. Wenceslaus, this whole journey in faith thing that's been happening is really kind of interesting. It was safe because it has the Latin Mass, the Tridentine Mass. So it's a beautiful church. It's just one of a number of things. You start off the day with a Latin Mass, then you have another Mass at 10:30. There's the tours of the St. Wenceslaus Church that happen between noon and 2 on Sunday.
4: That is correct. They also have tours on Saturday between noon and 2.
5: Gotcha. Okay. I see a cabbage roll eating contest. I'll take anybody in that. The kolach one's a little tough. Cabbage roll, I could manage that one really easily.
6: And that's back this year. That's right. The family of Socorro Bakery is bringing that back this year. So.
5: That is such a neat thing. Mm-hmm. Where do people find more information? If they're looking out on the internet and they want to find more information about Hobie Days this weekend, beginning Friday and ending Sunday, where should they go?
6: If they want to use the web, it's CzechVillageCedarRapids.com,
5: mm-hmm.
6: and it has the full schedule on there of all the events for Friday, Saturday, and Sunday.
5: Mm-hmm.
6: New this year, we have a adult dancing ensemble from San Diego, California, that's going to be here performing both days, as well as one from St. Paul, Minnesota.
5: Okay.
6: And then we have our own local youth ensemble, Svetlushki, which is all children from ages 6 to 18 that perform, and they'll be performing on Sunday.
5: That's cool. I'm taking a look at the Svetlushki dancers on Sunday between 2:30 and 3.
6: Mm-hmm.
5: Which ones are they?
6: That's the local one.
5: That's
6: Cedar Rapids, all local children.
5: Okay,
6: yes.
5: Gotcha. Hey, come out there and check it out. And I mean, some other things too, like from noon to 1 on Sunday at the National Czech and Slovak Museum and Library Classroom, they're going to have a kolach baking demonstration by the crew who puts them together for those. So Barefoot Becky's going to be, are you kidding me? I see Barefoot Becky over at Manna when we do Oktoberfest. So this is going to be a good time. Hobie Days back in Cedar Rapids again this year. How many years is this?
4: This will be our 48th year.
5: All right. For 50, you guys are going to blow the doors off the place, aren't you?
4: Right. Exactly.
5: I mean, 2028, that's going to be something else. Good for you.
6: Don't forget the music. There's loads of music all weekend. And one unique thing, Saturday, 5 to 6, the Heavy Metal Tuba Band. You'll have to check that out.
5: All right. I'm down with that. The Heavy Metal Tuba Band. CzechVillageCedarRapids.com.
6: You got it.
5: Okay. CzechVillageCedarRapids.com for that. Jeff, Pam, thanks for coming in here today.
6: Pleasure.
4: Thank you.
5: Cystic fibrosis. It's a rare genetic disease that affects the lungs and other vital organs. It requires lifelong care. During Cystic Fibrosis Awareness Month, we're taking a closer look at its impact. So joining us now on the Corridor Energy Cooperative Newsmaker line is CF Advocate Rebecca Duckworth, sharing her personal story and what living with the disease really looks like. Rebecca, thanks for joining us here on the morning show. We appreciate your time. How are you today?
7: Doing well. Good to be here. Thanks for having me.
5: Thank you very much for joining us. Tell my listeners what cystic fibrosis is and how it impacts you personally.
7: Sure. CF is a rare genetic disease that impacts the thickness of mucus in the body. So it's a salt chloride imbalance that causes really sticky mucus, which can cause a lot of issues in different organ systems, especially the lungs and the digestive systems. So I do 90 minutes a day of treatments to get the mucus out of my lungs, nebulized, inhaled treatments, as well as a vest that straps on and shakes to get the mucus out. I also have to take pills before each meal, because I don't digest food on my own. It becomes cumulatively a lot of treatment. I added it up over my lifetime. I've done about 2.5 years worth, which is pretty crazy.
5: So your experience with CF, when were you diagnosed? How old were you? And you said it's genetic. Is it something that's recessive but just like comes on, or how does that work?
7: Yes, it's recessive. So each parent has to be a carrier, and then they pass it on to their kids. They have a 1 in 4 chance of passing it on. So I have a sister who is completely healthy, doesn't have CF, is a carrier though. So it affects only the recessive, the person with CF. It is a lifelong disease. I was diagnosed at 6 weeks old. Like I said, I have a bit worse in the digestive part of it. Which actually ended up helping me out, because then they could figure it out sooner.
5: Can people live with it and then just be diagnosed later? Is this something, like you said, lifelong, and it starts when you're very youthful like you?
7: Yeah. So I was, they figured it out pretty quick because I just wasn't growing, shrinking as a newborn. So, but other folks who have it worse in the lungs, certainly you can find out a lot later in life. There's a lot of mutations that fall under the CF umbrella. So it can affect folks differently, and they can be diagnosed at different times.
5: What an amazing conversation. I mean, I could talk to you for hours about this. I'm talking with Rebecca Duckworth. She joins me. She's living with cystic fibrosis. What progress has been made in combating CF, and we still do need a cure?
7: Yes, yeah. Over my lifetime, it's been immense progress. When I was born, they told my parents that I'd be lucky to live to 18. And I know we're on radio and not TV, but I'm well past that now, and I'm grateful to be.
5: You sound youthful.
7: But there's been incredible progress. There's modulators now, which are pills that help to kind of correct the underlying defect within the body. And they are not for everyone yet. You know, like I said, there's a lot of mutations under the CF umbrella, and not all of them can take it. And they are amazing and huge improvements. But, you know, I was on intravenous antibiotics the 3 subsequent years after it came out. So it's not a cure. And we're still in the fight, but we're getting closer. And it's a really exciting time to jump on the bandwagon, because I think we're getting a lot closer.
5: Where do my listeners go to learn more about CF and the work of the Cystic Fibrosis Foundation?
7: Yes, cff.org/CF Month is a great place to jump in to learn more. 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
5: If you can't tell, Rebecca is a professional performer. Her, along with her spouse Bobby, are the Distractors. They are a nonprofit organization made up of comedic actors who create personalized music, storytelling, and skits to provide entertainment and emotional support for children during hospital visits. Real quick, do you want to point to somebody toward you? 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
7: Absolutely. Distractors.org. You can learn all about our mission and check out some of the videos that we make to help kids as they go through tests and procedures at the hospital, and just to bring a little joy along the way.
5: That's awesome. Hey, Rebecca, thanks for joining me. The best tea. Joining me on the Corridor Energy Cooperative Newsmaker line is State Auditor Rob Sandy's, also a Democrat candidate for governor, state of Iowa. Doug Wagner with you in the morning show. Auditor Sandy, good morning. How are you today?
8: Hey, I'm doing great. How are
5: you? Doing well. Can't complain. Cannot complain at all. And I know it's interesting. We've got a lot of interest in what you're doing as the state auditor, because we've got a lot of interest here locally in two school districts, Cedar Rapids, Iowa City, that I know the Cedar Rapids are coming back and doing a partial audit of them. Can you briefly explain what that's about?
8: Oh, hello?
5: Yeah, I'm here. I'm still here.
8: Sorry.
5: Yeah.
8: I lost you just for a second there.
5: Okay. Cedar Rapids Community School District, you're doing a partial audit. Can you briefly explain what that's about?
8: Yes. So the Cedar Rapids School District, the private auditor, we are not their regular annual auditor. And as most folks who have been reading the news are aware, they've encountered some financial issues. So we are going to be performing some procedures there, essentially to get to the bottom of what is going on. And so a partial re-audit, think about it this way. A re-audit means the private CPA firm that was looking at a city, county, or school district may have missed something. And so we are going in in a location in a situation like that to review for something in specific.
5: Okay.
8: It's not that different from it's basically the same thing as a special investigation. So we're going back and we're looking at something to review for some specific area. Because it's a special investigation or a partial re-audit, it's not as extensive and thus less expensive than a full re-audit.
5: Okay. Let's head south from Cedar Rapids to Iowa City and know that they're having some issues, too. I had a morning show listener send me an email today. Hey, can the state auditor audit the Iowa City school district?
8: So school districts, cities, and counties all can use our office regularly, or they can use a private auditor. Iowa City also has had a private auditor in the past, and we are going to be performing procedures in Iowa City in the school district there as well.
5: Okay, so there will be an auditor, re-auditor, something along those lines. Okay, gotcha. That's something that I think that a lot of people are interested in because they're trying to get to the bottom of the
8: problem. Oh, absolutely.
5: So, real quickly, as we
8: move forward. I think go ahead.
5: Complete your thought.
8: Well, I was just, the situation in Iowa City is incredibly alarming. And we want to make sure that we can, with this special investigation, try to figure out what's going on and whether or not their private auditor had missed anything in past years.
5: Gotcha. We have about 45 seconds left. Talk a little bit about your campaign for governor, what you're hearing around the state from people right now.
8: Sure. I think the bottom line is that people are frustrated with the direction of the state. We may have a surplus, but we've got a $1.3 billion deficit. We're number one for cancer. I think a lot of people are ready for change.
5: Where do people find more information about the professional office and then the campaign office as well?
8: You bet. Auditor.iowa.gov and robstand.com.
5: I appreciate your time and safe travels across the state of Iowa. Okay, Auditor Stan?
8: Hey, thanks. Appreciate that. All right.
5: Take care. 6:44 in the morning show. Here on the program, we're talking with a couple of folks here. Andrea McCarron's the president of the PenFed Foundation for Military Heroes. And Benjamin Hightower is an Air Force veteran. He's a singer-songwriter. It's Military Appreciation Month and Mental Health Awareness Month. Let's put the two together, shall we? Good morning to the both of you. Andrea, Benjamin, I'm going to start with you. Good morning. What was the transition from military to civilian life like for you?
9: Good morning, Doug. It was scary, but not impossible. There's just a lot of things you have to navigate that you didn't know you would have to. But with the help of the PenFed Foundation and several other organizations, I was able to transition into civilian life and also go after this dream of being a musician.
5: That's awesome. Love musicians. Now, Andrea, the PenFed Foundation and mental health support, why is it so important for veterans and their families after they serve to have access to that?
10: Well, Doug, I am so passionate about this cause and this mission. I'm the proud daughter of an Air Force Brigadier General. My uncle served, my brother served, my nephew is currently serving, and mental health is everything. Fewer than 1% of Americans serve, so it's incumbent on the rest of us to support those who do. And Benjamin embodies our mission, making a very successful transition from military life to the civilian world and chasing his dreams, and we could not be prouder.
5: That's awesome. That's good news. Benjamin, music, tell us how it's helped you process your journey and find purpose after service.
9: Well, I think there is so much emotion in music that you can't even put into words. And so particularly writing has helped me process a lot of the emotions that I have not been able to work out on my own. So that alone has been therapeutic, but also there's something that clicks for you when you're doing what you're passionate about that really helps your mental health and helps settle who you are. And that has been truly wonderful to step into what my dream has always been, which is to be a singer-songwriter. But I also am grateful for my service, and I don't think they're mutually exclusive. There are times where they came together, and
5: right.
9: I just feel very honored to be able to do this.
5: Got about 90 seconds left. I wish we had more. Andrea, tell my listeners how the PenFed Foundation supports veterans and military families year-round.
10: We have some great programs. Our Military Heroes program connects shelter animals with veterans with the help of our wonderful, iconic partner, Tony La Russa, the baseball legend. We also have a veteran entrepreneur program where we really foster the success of veterans, military spouses, and military family members who have a business idea. All expenses paid. We take no equity in their businesses, and we would love to see an Iowa business just thrive.
5: That would be awesome. Hey, Benjamin, finally for you, what would you say to a veteran who may be struggling in silence? What do they need to know?

0: at home?
1: Well, it is. I am so thrilled to hear about your journey, about championing your own health. And I really want to encourage everyone at whatever age you are to champion your health, because it is so critical to living a long and a good life. Everybody wants to live a long life, but you want to be able to age well. You want to not just add years to your life, but you want to add life to your years. And health is the critical linchpin there. In saying that, ARI agencies on aging across the country, and you have incredible ones in Iowa, that's their mission, is to ensure that older adults can age well where they want to, which is at home and in their community. But again, health is a linchpin. So ARI agencies on aging are involved in a number of different initiatives to be able to help people not only activate their personal mission of improving their health, but also to connect them and give them access to community services and supports that will do that as well.
0: You know what, Sandy, this is interesting because I think there's so much that we think about. I have an older brother who for years he helped deliver senior meals, and he was the one person during the week that that person would have an outside connection with. You help in the area agencies on aging to make more social connections with people.
1: Absolutely. You know, the social connections, what we're realizing is that social isolation and loneliness are now worse than smoking 15 cigarettes a day. They are it's a public health issue. So social isolation, physical activity, eating well, being able to engage in physical activity, all of those things are really a key components of championing your health. There are things that we can do every day. You can take small steps and really then have those build up to larger steps. No, but no matter what steps you take, they are going to support your health and well-being.
0: Sandy Markwood is the CEO of U.S. Aging, and we'll have more about their website here in just a little bit. But so many different things that you do in the ARI Association agencies on aging. And I know that in our area, they are very involved in transportation to medical appointments, which for so many people, that's a critical thing. You lose that, and you have people that then the healthcare just goes straight down the tubes because they're not doing the routine health care that they need.
1: Right. AAAs are there, ARI agencies on aging, to help with transportation, as you mentioned, to medical appointments, but also nutrition interventions like congregate or home delivered meals if someone's homebound, personal care assistance, classes on falls prevention, which is a major issue for older adults, as well as helping people manage their chronic illnesses. And again, as you mentioned, those important social engagement activities, but also not only helping the older adult themselves, but so many older adults are also caregivers and helping and to support them as well. This is a mission to champion your health, and you can start at any point and it'll make a huge difference.
0: All right, real quick, the website so people can click through and find out more.
1: Sure. To find your local ARI agency on aging, call 1-800-677-1116.
0: And I'll make sure I get the URLs up for the... You know what? It's a lot of time for a lot of people. They've got graduates that are going to be out looking for jobs. But you know what? There's always veterans looking for jobs and their next career. The Disabled American Veterans and Recruit Military is going to be co-hosting the National Virtual Veterans Career Fair that's coming up May 19th from 11 a.m. to 3 p.m. Joining me on the Corridor Energy Cooperative Newsmaker line, Jeremy Yost. He's with the DAV. He's a service-disabled Marine veteran. Good morning. I appreciate you talking to us about this program. You're a disabled veteran. You're the National Employment Director at DAV. Talk to me about the importance of doing something like this. What are some of the challenges that disabled veterans face when they're entering the workforce?
2: I appreciate you having me. So one of the biggest things that we see as a challenge for veterans when it comes to looking for employment is just understanding how to translate what they did in the military to what they're going to be doing outside of the military, and also working with employers to get them to understand

0: how to translate that information into the roles that they're trying to fill.
1: It's so amazing because when you talk about what the military prepares you for, it's more than just whatever, you know, your area is. There are so much leadership preparation that goes into these individuals. And a lot of times I think that American businesses, they don't take that as seriously maybe as they should.
0: They don't, because they just don't know how to translate it. So a lot of these companies usually are... they don't have those individuals that were in the military that are already helping them. So what we do is we have our Veterans Advantage DAV hiring guide for employers to help them understand how to hire, retain, and attract veterans into those roles, and also how to use that veteran community that you already have working for you to get those individuals hired and then also keep them long term.
1: No, this is critical, especially in the Midwest, because you have people that are, you know, flocking to the southern states. You know, it's part of it's the weather, but part of it's the job opportunities. But there are huge opportunities. I mean, here in Cedar Rapids, eastern Iowa, western Illinois, we're talking about another $20 billion worth of construction over the next 7 to 10 years as far as data centers and high-tech kind of stuff. We definitely need people, and you know, the service disabled veterans certainly can fix that. Tell me a little bit about how you encourage these companies to get this, for example, the Veteran Advantage, the DAV guide to hiring and retaining veterans with disabilities. Where do they find that?
0: Well, they can find all this on jobs.dav.org or davhiringguide.org. It is a completely free hiring guide that they can download and provide to their company or other companies that they're working with as well.
1: Is this something where you also work, like, say, for example, I know that if you sat down or did a conference with the regional chambers of commerce around here, that this is something they might find very, very interesting as well. Is that something you do in addition to doing these things?
0: Yes, we provide this information to all companies that we work with, to include our DVOPs and Leavers. Those are disabled veterans outreach program specialists and local veterans employment representatives, to include the chamber and also to our individuals on base as well, so we can help those transitioning service members to civilian life.
1: They got us a heavy hitter for this one, Jeremy Ost, the National Employment Director for the Disabled American Veterans. Go to jobs.dav.org. That's going to be in the show notes. So when you listen to the podcast again and you're done with it, you just click through and find that it is a National Virtual Veterans Career Fair, May 19th from 11A to 3P Central Time. It's free to veterans, their spouses, active duty military personnel, members of the National Guard and Reserve. Jeremy, thanks for your time today. Thanks for putting this together. Have a wonderful weekend, okay?
0: You as well. Thank you.
1: Awesome. Take care.
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0: This is Lee Habib, and this is Our American Stories, the show where America is the star and the American people. The Safer Cities Initiative, as implemented in Los Angeles's notorious Skid Row in September of 2006, was enacted as a part of their crime reduction effort. Skid Row is a 54-block area in downtown L.A. that has become synonymous with homelessness, crime, and drugs. Deon Joseph is a law enforcement consultant, author, and active senior lead officer in the downtown L.A. Skid Row community. Let's take a listen.
1: Okay, in 2005, the year before the initiative, and all my efforts and the efforts of the other officers there, we had 95 people die from non-homicidal deaths. We had 34 people in 2002 die from homicide. So 3 years into the efforts, we look at 2009, and we had 63 people die in Skid Row, which is, about a 33% reduction. And we only had 5 found dead in the streets. You know why? Because we were able to enforce the tent laws from 6 a.m. to 9 p.m. Because if we could see somebody getting raped, we can save them. If we could see somebody overdosing, we can save them. The fire department can save them. And it worked. It really worked. And we allowed them to sleep after 9 o'clock because there wasn't enough shelter. And it was just a really beautiful time in homicides. We looked at just the following year of 2007, I believe. And I think in the whole division, 6 people were murdered. Guess how many people were murdered in Skid Row? 3. I always tell people, look, I know what we do is not sexy. You want sexy, call the fire department. They're handsome guys. They look good on calendars. I love the fire department. They're hardworking guys. Station 9, shout out. Really great guys. But, hey, they do the feel-good stuff. Our job is to respond to the true systemic failures of our government failing to deal with poverty, homelessness, crime in a common sense way on a consistent basis. That's our, and the mental health failure. So anyway, everything was going fine. Everything was going fantastic until about 2011. And that was the beginning of the end for crime control in the state of California. First, we had the governor come up with AB 109, which basically took individuals who were in prison off the backs of the states and put it on the already overburdened probation department. So they were so backed up that instead of supervising these individuals directly, they gave them ankle bracelets and told them to check in at a kiosk. So what happens, these guys cut their ankle bracelets off. Now they're running around committing crime. Then comes 2014, Prop 47. They turned serious crimes into non-serious crimes. That made it difficult for us to keep criminals like burglary suspects, burglary from motor vehicle suspects, theft suspects, to send them back and hold them accountable. It made it very difficult for us to do it. And then comes 2016. I couldn't believe that the voters voted for it, seeing 13 years of crime reduction dissipate. Prop 57, which turned violent felonies into nonviolent felonies. And I couldn't believe it. I mean, if someone took your loved one, a female loved one, to a bar and put GHB in their drink, and knocked them unconscious and took them to a room and raped them, the average person, if you ask them, they would tell you that's a violent crime. It's not a violent crime anymore. If someone walked in my house right now and started firing an AK-47, but they missed me by the grace of God, you and I believe that's a violent crime. The average sane, rational person thinks that's a violent crime. Under the new law, it's nonviolent. It's still a felony, but nonviolent. And what it did was it created a lever to release hundreds, tens of thousands of individuals into the street. And where did most of them come to? Skid Row. So now I was watching the justice system fail again. Imagine being in what's called a recovery zone called Skid Row, where there's 108 programs designed to help people with a myriad of issues, but there's a drug dealer standing right outside the door or inside the door. In some of these low-income supportive housing units, they're worse than being on the street. And the reason why that is a lot of the people who got housed in Skid Row still owe drug debts to the local loan shark. And the loan shark finds out that, or the drug dealer, and the loan shark and drug dealer finds out they're still in there and says, hey, guess what? You got to sell this drugs for me in this hotel. Help me turn this place out. Or if you won't do it, you have to get out of your own room and let me move in. So now you got somebody whose house is now back on the street because the criminal element is able to run wild and rampant. Once again, women are being victimized at a high rate. The tents are up. We can't take them down. The most tragic thing I ever saw was I was parked and these tents were up, and it was about 12 noon. and I didn't hear anything. Everything was quiet. I went to the station, came to work the next day, and I saw a report at 12 noon at 5th and San Pedro, where I was parked. There was a woman who was savagely raped by three males. I was parked there. But even though that's a failure, I look back on the successes, and the one thing they can't take away from me is the relationship that I built with the people. On top of housing them during the period where we had it safe, I created several programs off the cuffs. One was called Ladies Night. And Ladies Night was birthed in my heart in 1999. I was an undercover investigator in Skid Row. And you talk about seeing the real underbelly of Skid Row. I couldn't believe it. A, I couldn't believe they didn't recognize me, as big as my arms were at the time. But B, you know, it was just seeing drug program operators participating in the drug trade and allowing drug dealers into the facility and handing out drugs. I couldn't believe what I was seeing. It really broke my heart when I saw these people. I felt had no hope. So working undercover, I remember I had to go arrest sex workers. There were two sex workers I was looking for, and I could never get them. I could never put on the right costume, right? So finally, I thought I had the right one. I was dressed as a preacher. I have a little collar on, you know. I'm driving through the streets, and I see the girl. I'm like, I'm going to get her this time. And I pull up next to her and say, hey, girl, I'm going to lay hands on you, right? And she looks at me and says, what do you need, Big Daddy? Lips split open, eyes swollen shut, skirt torn, and she's walking looking for another customer. And my heart just broke, and I broke my cover. I said, look, it's me. I'm trying to get you, but I'm not going to arrest you. Please tell me who did this to you.
0: And you're listening to Dion Joseph sharing with you his story of his time spent on Skid Row. And for a time, boy, that death rate on Skid Row went down. And then came rules and regs and policies that made it just more difficult for someone like Dion. And cops across this country make it harder for them to do their jobs and keep us safe, including the most vulnerable among us. When we come back, more of Dion Joseph's story here on Our American Stories. 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
0: And we continue with our American stories and Dion Joseph's story. He's a law enforcement consultant, author, and active senior lead officer in the downtown Los Angeles Skid Row community. Let's continue with Dion.
1: There were two sex workers I was looking for, and I could never get them. I could never put on the right costume, right? So finally, I thought I had the right one. I was dressed as a preacher. I have a little collar on, you know. I pull up next to her and say, hey, girl, I'm going to lay hands on you, right? Lips split open, eyes swollen shut, skirt torn. My heart just broke, and I broke my cover. I said, look, it's me. I'm trying to get you, but I'm not going to arrest you. Please tell me who did this to you. She said, I got to live here. You either arrest me or let me go. And I had to let her go. And the same guy that violated her violated several other women in the Skid Row area. I couldn't do anything about it back then. I didn't have the resources. But in 2008, we were having the same problems. The ladies were telling me about it in Skid Row. They felt I was the only officer they could talk to. So I said, you know what? Let me talk to you about your rights. Because what they were hearing from pimps, from activists, from their johns, if you go to the police are going to arrest you because you're a drug addict. I'll tell the police you're a drug addict and they're going to arrest you too. Or I know you have a warrant. So I'll tell you, if you have a warrant, the police are going to arrest you. None of these things were true. So I established some really great relationships with SRO, and they allowed me to use one of their community centers in the heart of Skid Row called the James M. Wood Center. And I created Ladies Night, and I rolled out the red carpet for these ladies. I think I set out about 50 chairs, but I only expected about 15 ladies, because usually people in Skid Row don't show up for things. by the grace of God, about 175 homeless women came to the first Ladies Night. And I treated them just as if they lived in West LA. I had a DA there. I had a city councilwoman there. I had all these people there that normally they wouldn't expect to come talk to them. But the whole thing was, I don't care if you're on a pipe, on parole, a prostitute, or swinging from a pole, or undocumented. If somebody hurts you, it is my job to serve you. And my brother and I also taught them some self-defense as well. And it, not enough to kick my own butt, but just enough to add seconds to their life should they get assaulted in the street. And you should have seen the impact it had. I had made connections for life with those ladies, sharing their stories of abuse. And I just sat there and listened all night long to these ladies. They felt listened to. They felt heard. Now, here was the wonderful gift from that. 2 years later, we had a taxi cab serial rapist driving through Skid Row, picking up women and just doing things I won't even mention on this program to these women. And three of the women that he sexually assaulted went to Ladies Night, my first Ladies Night. Guess who they came to? The police. And we put that guy away for the rest of his life. But the funny story, side note behind that, was when they were brought into court to testify, they wouldn't get on the stand. And they kept asking them, why you guys won't testify? We're not going to get on the stand unless the angel shows up. So I'm at home, sitting in my Superman drawers, drinking on a strawberry smoothie, trying to enjoy my day off. And I get a call from the DA's office. Joseph, they're not going to get on the stand if you don't come. So I'm like, but I'm in my Superman drawers. I'm trying to relax. I'm watching Maury. I want to know who the baby daddy is. And I said, you know what? This is too important. So I suited up, went down there. And when I walked into the waiting room, all three of the victims collapsed into my arms. And they went and testified and put that man away for the rest of his life, hopefully. That was one incredible moment that no one could take away from me. And to this day, I still have a great connection with the women of Skid Row. During that same time, I worked with the missions, the shelters. I had to learn a hard lesson about once again about judgments and stereotypes. I always thought the missions were scams. I thought that they were there to basically corral the homeless, feed them soup kitchens, and drive off in Mercedes Benz and not change a thing. I always felt the missions were a problem. They were the problem. They were the main source of the problem. As long as the homeless were going there, you know, there was always going to be problems. And I'll never forget when I first became a senior lead officer, my captain says to me, "Officer Joseph, you're doing great out there. You're making a lot of arrests, but that's not what I hired you to do. You have to build relationships with the community." And I was like, "What do you mean?" "I want you to go meet with the director of the Union Rescue Mission. His name is Andy Bales." And I was like, "Oh God, the mission." So I went, I showed up, I saw him, I shook his hand, I said, "Hey, I'm Officer Joseph. Captain told me to meet you. Here's my business card. Nice talking to you." And as I'm walking away, he says, "Hey, your captain said I had you for about 30 minutes. Oh man, I got crying to fight and everything. So he says, "Come walk with me." So we're walking through the first level. I've been in there many times making arrests, and I'm seeing people I arrested before. "Hey, that guy's smoking crack right there. Oh, I arrested that guy. He's got a warrant for his arrest right there." I'm like, I'm judging, right? But he must have sensed it, because he was taking me to the second, third, and fourth floor, and every floor got better. And by the time I got to the fifth floor, I saw individuals who I arrested. I arrested them. And when I arrested them a year, 2 years ago, I said to myself, not because I was mean-spirited, this person's going to die just based on the trajectory of life that they were on. And these people were clean and sober and running their program. I'll never forget, one lady approached me and says, "You're RoboCop. I remember you." And I'm like, "I don't remember you, beautiful lady." And she goes, "Well, you probably don't remember me. Back then, I had no teeth. Remember I told you I wanted your family to catch AIDS and die? Oh, you." I said, "I forgave you for that a long time ago, right?" And she says, "Officer Joseph, I'm doing well in here. I'm doing good. I hope you're proud of me." I said, "Baby, I am." She says, "But let me tell you the truth. If you guys don't deal with these dope dealers and loan sharks out here, I don't know how long we're going to last in here." That gave me pause. It made me realize that not only did they need the shelters and the programs, they also needed the police. And I made a whole shift, mindset shift, and I became a guardian for the drug programs, for the shelters. And I did everything I could to make sure I kept drug dealers and gang members. And what I noticed that while I was doing it, people were graduating from drug programs at a higher rate. The missions were reporting less guns, less drugs. Ooh, they'd let me come in there and watch videos and all the time and spy on drug dealers. It was just a wonderful thing. God was just blessing me. But one of those beautiful things they did was they allowed me to engage in a program called the Just Like You program. I created this program after being invited to the mission to talk to the kids. And I went there, and the mistake I made was I patronized the kids. I walked in there and I did the old song and dance. "Hey, I'm a police officer. I'm your friend. Hey, little Billy, what do you want to be when you grow up? A football player. Hey, Johnny, what do you want to be when you grow up? A fireman." No, but I did the old song and dance, right? The old, you know, soft shoe. And then there was this 12-year-old girl, and she was looking eastbound down at the street. And I was kind of insulted. The party was over here, right? I said, "Hey, lady, the party's over here. Young lady, what do you want to be when you grow up?" And she looked at me, this beautiful chocolate black girl, and she says, "I'm probably going to be like these people having sex on the sidewalk if you don't get me and my family out of here." Shut me down. I got emotional. I couldn't continue. I walked out and let my partners handle the rest. I went to the station. I'm sitting at my desk praying to God. I said, "What can I do? What can I do? Who can I put in these front of these kids who are just like them?" Ding, ding, ding, ding, ding. The idea popped in my head that Just Like You program was born. And I found individuals who could be mentors to these kids who's they didn't grow up with a silver spoon in their mouth. They were in foster care. They were homeless. They were abused. And somehow, some way, they turned their life around. I brought a judge. I brought a lawyer. I brought a former actor. I brought a guy who I found in a trash bin covered in scabies. Okay. And I put a poem in his jailhouse bag. And he read the poem, and somehow it inspired him to change his life. And he went on to manage hotels in the area. I couldn't believe it. It's amazing. You know, that's why I can't stop. You know, it's just like I'm always looking for the miracle.
0: And a terrific job on the editing, producing, and storytelling by our own Greg Hengler. And a special thanks to Dion Joseph. He's a law enforcement consultant, author, and active senior lead officer in the downtown Los Angeles area, the notorious Skid Row community, and doing what he can to make life better for the people there and safer. And I can just picture that ladies' night and his skepticism running it, because not your typical ladies' night. But yet he treated these women as if they were women of high society, like they were from Beverly Hills, treating them with the same dignity and respect. They had rights, he wanted to let them know. And they had someone who cared to talk to. He was there to listen and serve. And what a beautiful thing. And all of those women showed up and then ultimately were able to talk to him about their fears and the monsters who were preying on them. The story of Dion Joseph and the story of so many of the people who serve us in uniform, doing good, seeing things that most of us, well, don't want to see and couldn't handle if we did. His story, their story, here on Our American Stories.
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0: And we continue with our American stories. Here to tell another great American story is our regular contributor, Ashley Lubinsky. Ashley is the former co-host of Discovery Channel's Master of Arms, the former curator in charge of the Cody Firearms Museum, and is the co-founder of the University of Wyoming College of Law's Firearms Research Center. Here's Ashley.
26: One of the most infamous bank robberies in American history occurred on February 28th of 1997. And at 10:01 a.m., two armed bank robbers and officers of the Los Angeles Police Department engaged in a shootout where, quite literally, willpower won out over firepower. The North Hollywood shootout is a really interesting case study in a transition of how law enforcement supplies their officers and how they engage in crime. So on February 28th at 9:17 a.m., armed with automatic and semi-automatic weapons. And so automatic, just for anyone who's not aware, means that every time you press the trigger, the firearm continuously fires until you either release the trigger, the firearm malfunctions, or you run out of ammunition. And a semi-automatic firearm means that every time you press the trigger, it fires one round. So these bank robbers had automatic and semi-automatic firearms. They had 3,000 rounds of ammunition and full body armor with them. And their names were Larry Phillips Jr. and a Romanian immigrant, Emil Matasarano. And they entered the Bank of America in North Hollywood, California. Now, prior to entering, this is kind of a random aside, but the pair had taken phenobarbital, which was a prescription that Matasarano had for seizures, and they took that to calm their nerves when they went into the bank. And before they went in, they synchronized their watch to 6 minutes, but the robbery actually doesn't go as planned, and it takes them a total of 10 minutes before exiting. And this is one of those kind of experiences where 4 minutes really changed everything.
27: Everybody down!
26: The men entered the bank and they, like you hear in all bank robberies, Hollywood or not, they demanded everyone get on the floor, and they actually fired their guns into the ceiling to intimidate them and make the people that were in the bank realize that they weren't messing around. And they, one of the things they started doing is they were shooting at the bulletproof vault. So obviously they were trying to get their money quickly. And once they were successfully in it, they started having the tellers fill their bags with money in the safe. But a kind of big flub in the plan was that there was significantly less cash than they had anticipated. When Matasarano and Phillips were making the plan for this bank robbery, they were under the impression that there would be over $800,000. But what they were surprised to see was that there were only $303,000 available at the time, which is still a lot of money. But if you're expecting $800,000, I guess you're going to be a little disappointed. And they definitely were, because in anger, Matasarano actually emptied a 50-round drum magazine into the vault and destroyed the rest of the money. Maybe they shouldn't have done drugs before they went in too. That probably didn't help. So one thing they tried to do, and this is what delayed them, was they actually attempted to access the ATM, and that's what delays them 4 minutes. What they're also not aware of was that two officers actually saw them enter the bank with their ski masks, body armor, and firearms, and they had already called for backup. Phillips and Mata Serrano were actually known to the police before this bank robbery. Phillips was actually a career criminal, and Mata Serrano was a Romanian immigrant. And they met at all places, the gym. Because Mata Serrano was going through a little bit of a rough time. He was overweight and estranged from his wife and child. So, I mean, of course, why not go spend your time at the gym? And they met, they started working together, and they became known as the High Incident Bandits. In 1993, they were actually pulled over for speeding. And in their vehicle, officers found two semi-automatic rifles, two pistols, 1,200 rounds of ammunition, smoke bombs, explosives, and body armor. As a result of this find, Phillips and Mata Serrano spent 99 and 71 days in jail, respectively. So they weren't new to this crime life. And prior to the North Hollywood shootout, they had already stolen more than $1.5 million. And of course, reminiscent of a Hollywood film, the North Hollywood shootout was supposed to be their last score. Well, I can recount the story from a historical perspective. The first officer on the scene was James Zaborovin. So let's take a listen to the man himself.
1: February 28th, 1997, 2 months and 8 days out of the police academy. I am working with my field training officer, Stuart Guy. And just before 10 a.m., we heard an officer come on the radio that they were traveling southbound on Laurel Canyon Avenue. And off to his left, he saw what he thought was two masked gunmen entering the Bank of America. They were already pushing into the door, and as they're driving, they kind of looked at each other and said, "Did we just see what we saw?" So they pull into the south parking lot of the bank, and as they do so, they can hear the gunfire inside the bank. So they changed their radio broadcast to, "We have a 211 or a robbery in progress. Officer needs help at the Bank of America on Laurel Canyon, south of Kittredge." So as we were responding code 3, Stuart says, "Grab the shotgun and have it ready." So I reach under, grab the shotgun, and I ask him, "Where do you want me to put this while we're driving?" He said, "Roll down your window and point the barrel up towards the sky." As Stuart's, you know, running through the red lights and turning one of the corners, there was a group of people and a bus bench. 10 to 15 people are standing there. So I often think back and go, wow, I wonder what they thought at the time as they see this police car screaming down the street and a shotgun pointed up into the sky. So we get to the bank, and we're positioned across the street in this grocery store parking lot. At the same time, there was people coming out of the grocery store, so we were kind of shooing people away and saying, "Get in your car and go. It's dangerous. Leave." And it was at about that point when suspect number one, Eugene Phillips, exited the southern glass doors to the bank. He looks up and he sees at the corner of Archwood and Laurel Canyon, Sergeant Dean Haynes and three civilians that are in that intersection looking at the bank. Phillips, armed with an AK-47 with an attached 100-round drum magazine, shoulders the weapon and begins shooting at Sergeant Haynes and the three civilians that are in the intersection. And as he does so, I raise up my 12-gauge shotgun and fire two shotgun blasts at Phillips. I hit him with 8 of the shotgun pellets. So those 8 pellets just absorbed into his body armor. One actually flew a little bit low and hit him in the tailbone. He immediately spins around, looking at our direction, locks eyes with me. He lifts up the AK-47 and begins shooting in our direction. I must have remembered in the back of my head that Detective Angeles and Detective Krulak did not have body armor on. I crawled up on top of them in an attempt to shield them, since I did have body armor on, from any incoming rifle fire. It was at that time I was hit a total of 4 times. Phillips runs out of ammunition. The drum is now empty, which gave us time to get up from the asphalt, and all 4 of us ran. Seconds later, Phillips reloaded and started shooting at us again. So we're being peppered with asphalt, shrapnel from the vehicles, glass from the vehicles. So you could smell the air coming out of the inflated tires. If anybody remembers, when you pump up a tire and you can smell that.
0: And you're listening to Ashley Lubinsky and James Zaborovan tell the story of the 1991 North Hollywood shootout, one of the most infamous bank robberies in American history. And imagine just having been there and noticed two guys walking into this bank with ski masks. But for that, this would have never happened. Those two officers called the 211 in progress. And, well, the rest is history. When we come back, more of this remarkable story. What happened next in the Bank of America in North Hollywood on Kittredge Road here on Our American Stories?
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13: Prosecutors are seeking the death penalty for the suspect in the fatal shooting of two Israeli embassy staffers outside the Capitol Jewish Museum in Washington, D.C. last year. Wendy Swanson has more.
14: Elias Rodriguez stands accused of gunning down a young couple who worked for the Israeli embassy and then allegedly returning to the museum to identify himself as a shooter. The Justice Department said Friday that a death sentence is justified because of his substantial planning and biased motive. Rodriguez has pleaded not guilty to 13 counts, including hate crime, murder, and terrorism charges. I'm Wendy Swanson.
13: President Trump says he wants China and Taiwan to cool down following his visit to Beijing. During a recent interview with Fox News, the president suggested nothing fundamental has changed in the U.S. relationship with Taiwan or with its security. The U.S. does maintain relations with Taiwan and has provided it with defense and economic support, Trump emphasizing he does not want to see Taiwan go independent. That's politics. I'm Brad Siegel.
0: And we continue with our American stories and with Ashley Levinsky and LAPD's James Zaborovan telling the story of the infamous North Hollywood shootout. Let's return to the story.
1: The booming and the echoing of the rounds going off, you know, hitting the buildings in the area. If you didn't know where the gunfire was coming from, it'd be difficult to find it because it just sounded like it was coming from everywhere. And then being hit with radiator fluid. Which, you know, to this day, I smell radiator fluid and it takes me back. It's the third vehicle that that Detective Krulak and I were hiding behind. Detective Krulak is struck in the ankle and he yells out to me, "Hey, these cars aren't going to provide us enough cover. Can I run?" And I said, "Sure, where do you want to go?" He puts his hand on my shoulder and nudges me towards the businesses. So at a full sprint with the shotgun still in my hands, run through the parking lot with Detective Krulak behind me, and almost at that full sprint and the shotgun out in front of me, I jump through these glass doors. Well, turns out the glass doors I jump into is a dentist office. So run up the stairs and I immediately start banging on the door that's there, and I say, is the doctor there? Is the doctor there? The door opens, and on the other side of the door is Dr. Jorge Montes. He starts picking out the shrapnel and the glass and putting compresses on. You know, there were errant rounds coming through the dentist windows. And what I didn't know was, as Detective Krulak and I ran through that parking lot into the dentist office, suspect Phillips was actually shooting at us. My partner and Detective Angeles actually saw the rounds skipping at our feet like you would on a cartoon, and the sparks flying off the asphalt as we were running. Fortunately, none of those rounds hit us, but at least one of the rounds must have struck the doors that I jumped through and shattered them right before I went through, because I wasn't cut from any of the glass going through that door. So it was actually suspect Phillips' rounds breaking that, or at least spidering the glass before I jumped through. And it was shortly after that where Stewart was struck three times. Detective Angeles, who was, you know, next to him, could have ran upstairs and eventually got to safety with us, but she elected to stay down there in that field of fire to keep Stewart company to help prevent him from going into shock. Detective Angeles was hit by shrapnel, and both of them ended up, you know, at hospitals after that. That same unit eventually comes back and is able to rescue Detective Krulak and myself. After I was wounded, and while laying on the ground, getting up, running from car to car, I had fell back on training from the academy and its mindset. And one of the last academy guest speakers, if you will, was a detective, Richard Householder. Richard Householder, in November of 1996,

0: After all was said and done, you had us, the FBI, Sheriff's, LA County Sheriff's Department, conducted several search warrants over the next few weeks at residences tied to the two suspects. In one of the houses, I believe it was in Hacienda Heights, California, not much anything in there, but there was a TV and a VCR. Well, one of the agents powered on the VCR and out popped the movie Heat. So, the training that both of those suspects received wasn't formal. They weren't in the military, but they watched the movie Heat to learn the tactics. So that's how good Heat was. And if you, for those of you, if you've never seen it, it's a good watch. And if you look at the tactics employed by the suspects and the police in that movie, we're pretty close to real life, and that's what they did.
1: Incredible. I gotta tell you, I am watching this, and I can't believe it's happening.
2: The LAPD ultimately engaged in this for about 17 minutes of heavy gunfire, and the robbers basically win the first round while the officers are awaiting air units and SWAT teams to show up. And it gets so bad that the LAPD has to go to a local gun shop known as B&B Sales in the middle of the shootout in order to acquire better weapons to fight Phillips and Montesorano. At 9:52 a.m., the men split up. Phillips takes cover behind a truck and continues to fire his rifle at the police until it malfunctions, after which he switches to his handgun. And the officers manage to shoot Phillips in the hand, basically kind of incapacitating him. And once he realizes that he's not going to make this out of it, Phillips actually turns the gun on himself and kills himself. Montesorano, though, tries to hijack a Jeep. And this is an interesting kind of moment because, you know, you've got this kind of really scary bank robber and he's coming at a civilian's Jeep and he hijacks the Jeep, but the guy who had the car managed to pull the keys out of the car before Montesorano got in, so he couldn't go anywhere. So he took cover behind the car and SWAT members started shooting below the car. They thought that they could access a weak point by shooting at his legs. And in total, Montesorano was shot 29 times in the leg. And at this point, officers didn't know whether or not there were any other accomplices. I mean, obviously there were two men that came out of the bank, but there were rumors that there could have been a third shooter. And so since they didn't know if the situation was secure, they couldn't let the ambulance come into the space. They had to continue to secure the scene. So what ends up happening is Montesorano has to basically lay there for 70 minutes as it took the ambulance time to get into the scene, and he succumbs to his injuries. He bleeds to death, but he doesn't stop screaming profanities at the officers for a lot of that. And this shootout's interesting because it does almost sound reminiscent of a movie, and it's ironic that it takes place in North Hollywood, but it is a real turning point in LAPD history, in really police history across the country. And when you think about it, this is a 1 hour period with 2,000 rounds being fired. Fortunately, other than the robbers, there were no fatalities, but there were many injured. And about a year after the event, 19 officers who were involved in the North Hollywood shootout received medals of valor for their involvement. And the LAPD, and actually the Pentagon, realizes that they need more firepower in these situations. And so they ultimately issue the LAPD 600 M16s. And if you're not familiar with an M16, that is a military firearm. It's a selective fire gun, meaning it can switch between semi-automatic and automatic, that fires an intermediate cartridge. So now instead of a slide action shotgun, they're now equipped with similar firepower to what the bank robbers had in order to level the playing field.
3: And a terrific job on the editing, production, and storytelling by our own Greg Hengler. A special thanks to Ashley Levinsky and James Zaborovan. And my goodness, what a story they told. And isn't it interesting that though the cops got their training at the police academy, the robbers got their training from the movie Heat. And, well, you can't make that one up. And it changed police history. Because in the end, the cops needed to be

0: This is Lee Habib, and this is Our American Stories, the show where America is the star and the American people. 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Up next, the story of an ordinary man who did something extraordinary when he found out about an issue not very many people think about, child bedlessness. Here's Luke Michelson of Sleep in Heavenly Peace to tell his story of selflessness. Our words, by the way, not his. Take it away, Luke.
1: You know, I'm from a small town, Kimberly, Idaho, 3,700 people. I went to school there, graduated there, and built my family up. And
2: I had my whole career lined out. I worked for a local water treatment company and was going to be buying it and had my retirement set. I was all planned out.
1: And in 2012, personally, I was kind of going through this life crisis, both faith and personal crisis, you know, where you just don't know what your mark is on this world. You don't know if this is the job you need to be in, if this is the faith you should believe in. Am I being a good dad? Am I providing everything for my family? And at the time, in my church service, I was what was called the young men's president, like a youth pastor. And a young men's president is responsible for the spiritual growth and the activity of the young men's program, which was boys ages 12 to, 16, 17. At that time, the church's activity program we followed was the Boy Scouts. So I was kind of the leader over the Boy Scout leaders. And one day we were sitting with the other church auxiliary leaders and talking about the needs of not just the congregation, but other people within the community. And there was one family in particular that was talked about. They were the local school bus driver. She drove bus. The father suffered a little bit from some mental health, so had a hard time holding down a job. And they were just trying to make it. And what was unique about them, too, they were just right downtown Kimberly. They were in some apartment complexes I didn't even know existed. But what shocked me the most was they had kids and they were all sleeping on the floor. Now, I'd never heard of that before. I always thought certainly kids have beds and places to sleep. But when I heard about this, it just something struck me wrong. I just said, this is wrong, and I wanted to do something about it. I wanted to get my scouts involved. I wanted them to get an Xbox controller out of their hands and get a drill and a sander in it and teach them skills, but also the value of giving back and giving back to maybe even one of their peers in school. And so I went home after that meeting and measured this. We had this bunk bed my daughter was sleeping on at the time, and I measured it and looked at it and said, I think I can do this. I didn't have any tools. I had to borrow my wife's tools. But it was fun. You know, we took these boys and put them to work in my garage. And, after 3 or 4 days, lo and behold, we had a finished bunk bed. And it was so much fun. I never saw, in all the time I was serving as a young men's president, I never saw the boys so engaged in an activity. I mean, it was hard. It's hard enough to get teenage boys off their screens, and they really took after it. And so did I. We just had a great time. But then it came to the night that we were going to deliver this bed to this family, this bunk bed, and I couldn't go. I had to stay back and clean my garage. And but all the kids and their parents went, and the other church leaders went to this family. And the next day, I just heard how amazing it was. The family was so appreciative. The kids loved it. And what was shocking to me and great was how my Boy Scouts loved it. It was just such a great moment. I felt a little cheated because I didn't get to go, but I got to see the results from the happy Scouts. Well, that night, sitting on the couch, you have one of these moments. And it was first week of December, planning for Christmas, figuring out how we're going to pay for things. And I don't know. It just, I had this moment of just despair and, you know, what is this all about? My kids are here complaining about the presents they're not going to get because I told them not. And, you know, as a father, I should be providing for them, but I want to teach them something. I don't know. You know, where's my mark in life? And this all just seemed to be stirring around in my brain. And then I thought, I felt so much joy and happiness when I was building that bunk bed with my scouts, that I want that with my family. I want these kids of mine to appreciate what they have, but also learn the joy of giving back. And so I remember I just got up off the couch, walked out to the garage. Everybody's going, where's Dad going? And I said, you know what? I've got some leftover wood. We're going to build another bed, and you're going to come help me. I had no clue who to give it to. I remember thinking, does anybody know anybody that has a child sleeping on the floor? Because I sure didn't. And it was suggested to me to put it on Facebook in one of these little buy-sell trade groups. And so that's what I did. I was a little hesitant at first because I'm pretty sure, you know, you put something on one of those sites is free. It doesn't matter what it is. You're going to get all sorts of people that want it. But what happened was quite different than what I expected. Although we did get some people's requests, I got more people that wanted to help out. And I labeled it as, you know, hey, this is a family Christmas project. We just wanted to help a family out with a bed. So if you know of any kids that are sleeping on the floor, let us know. But I got more people saying, oh my gosh, that's great. How can I help? Can I bring some quilts and some pillows? It was just really neat to see the community come alive. That was shocking to me. But what hit me the most is I did end up talking to a good friend of mine, Tennille Claridge, who was working with a homeless transition type agency, and she had this family.
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0: And we continue with Our American Stories and with Luke Michelson, the founder of Sleep in Heavenly Peace. Let's pick up where we last left off. Here's Luke.
1: I call it my Haley story. So Haley and her mom had been living in a car. Haley was 6 years old, never had a bed, been sleeping in the backseat of her mom's car. And they just got a home. And I thought, oh my gosh, this is perfect. This is exactly what I wanted for this Christmas gift. And so me and a buddy went out to this house to deliver this first bed. And as we walked in the door, you know, I'd seen poverty before, but I hadn't seen it through the eyes of a child. And this child, you wouldn't have been able to tell that she's destitute. She was so happy she had a house. But the only thing in the house was a can of soup sitting on a hot plate that was resting on a milk carton, one of those crates. And that was it. That was the only thing in the house. But she was so excited. I met the mom and met her, and I said, show me where your bedroom is. And she pulled me back into her bedroom. Never had one before. And when I walked into this room, boy, it was a room that I'm sure you could probably see in your mind, holes in the carpet and wallpaper ripped. But what was the most shocking thing to me, and to this day, it'll stick with me forever, is this pile of clothes that were sitting in the corner. And that's where little Haley slept. She'd come home from school and put her PJs on and sleep on her clothes and then put her school clothes on in the morning and go to school. And it just, to look at this happy child, and then to see the conditions she was sleeping in, I was overcome with joy that we were bringing her a bed. And so we brought this bed in, and, of course, in pieces. And as we started assembling it, you could see her trying to figure it out what we were doing. And then once she realized it was a bed, she just erupted, grabbing the bed, grabbing us, hugging the bed, kissing the bed. I'd never seen that before. It was just a overwhelming feeling of bringing a child something that they love so dear. It's kind of like, Christmas morning when you bring your child their favorite present. That's close to how it felt, but far more emotional for me. And then to look over and see this mom of 6 years trying to provide for her daughter, tears running down her face. And I was raised by a single mom too, so it really touched me, knowing that she struggled mentally and probably physically to try to get this child the best care that she deserves. And, the car was the best she could do at the time. And now her daughter has a bed, a mattress, a comfortable place to sleep. It was just overwhelming. I remember driving home. It was about a half hour from where I lived. And me and my friend Jordan really didn't say much to each other. I mean, it was kind of, did that just happen? It was amazing. And I remember about the time we got home, I thought, you know what, for the few hours and a few days that took me and my family to do and solve a problem like that, that was well worth my time. No kid was going to sleep on the floor in my town if I had anything to do with it. And that was kind of the motto I lived by. The Saturday afternoon football games or the fishing that I did quite often just didn't seem near as important, near as fun, near as fulfilling as it used to be. I wanted to build beds. And so we decided we were going to build as many beds as we could that Christmas holiday. And I remember my wife said, well, you got to call it something. And I said, well, how about Beds for Babes? First of all, she said, no, that's not a very good Google search, by the way. So I said, well, what do we call it then? And she said, well, how about Sleep in Heavenly Peace? And, Christmas time and Silent Night. It was just perfect. It was exactly what we wanted to leave the child in, was something that they could sleep in peace with. And so So we called it Sleep in Heavenly Peace, aka SHP. That year, we took our whole Christmas fund, and that's what we did. And I landed at Lowe's. The store manager says, you know what? I love this project, what you're doing. You can have 50% off anything you buy. And so, of course, we bought some drills and some hardware and of course, wood. And we ended up able to build a total of 22 beds that Christmas and deliver them all before Christmas came. And many, many times have I heard that a bed for a child at that time of year was the only Christmas present that they were going to get. We built 25 beds the next year, and then 50 the year after that, and it just doubled every year. But 2015, we became a nonprofit, and it was crazy. We built 160 beds, something like that. And it just, the more we built, the more people found out, and the more people found out, the more they wanted to do it. Then all of a sudden, we had friends in other states and people that didn't know us in other states that wanted to do the same thing. So we started putting them on as chapters and teaching them how we're doing it. And then I got a call, actually it was an email about this agency in New York that wanted to do an article on us and wanted to fly all the way from New York to Twin Falls, Idaho and do this magazine article on us. And I thought that was kind of weird. Okay, great. Well, lo and behold, I didn't know. Everybody else knew, but I didn't know that it was this little Facebook watch series called Returning the Favor, which isn't so little. And the main host was Mike Rowe, Dirty Jobs guy. And so he came out and surprised us with a space that we desperately needed as we were building beds in garages. We needed the space, and they provided a space for us for 3 years. But more importantly, that episode was viewed by 10 million plus people. And when this hit me, even work, even that life plan didn't seem as important to me. And so I quit. I didn't have a job at the time. I didn't know what I was going to do. I took a huge pay cut, but really it was walking into the unknown, but it didn't matter. Like I didn't care whether I was going to live in a shed or or really have to go without because my joy did not come from the number of zeros behind my paycheck, but it came from the number of kids that I could help. Looking back at it right now, I just cringe at the thought that I would have ever considered anything else. I think year to date, we're probably over 6,000 people that have requested to become a chapter for their own area. And now we're in four different countries and we build over 50,000 beds a year, built and delivered to kids all across the country. 12 years ago, if you told me I was going to build beds for kids as my goal in life and purpose in life, I probably would have laughed. It wasn't anything on my radar. But it just took one child and one situation and one family to see just how much I could make a difference in their life by just putting something together as simple as a bed. And now it's my whole life.
0: And a terrific job on the editing, production, and storytelling by our own Monty Montgomery. And a special thanks to Luke Michelson for sharing his story of how Sleep in Heavenly Peace was born. And it all started with that little girl who was sleeping in the back seat of her mother's car and the joy he felt delivering that bed in that house she'd finally had. An overwhelming feeling, he described the joy he felt. And soon those Saturday football games and fishing weren't as important to him as making more beds and feeling that feeling again. And pretty soon he turned over his entire Christmas fund, built 22 beds, then 25, then the nonprofit forms, then Mike Rowe comes in, and then, of course, he gives it all up. And now there are 6,000 chapters, and he's making 50,000 beds a year. A pure and beautiful American dream story, the story of Sleep in Heavenly Peace, Luke Michelson's story, here on Our American Story.
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0: And we continue with our American stories. Up next, one of our favorite types of stories about artistic imagination, about creating something from nothing. This is the story of a song you all know, but don't know how it came to be. Some believe it's a song about a girl. Others believe it's a song about a place, a state, the Peachtree State. The two men who wrote the music and lyrics, Hoagie Carmichael and Stuart Gorrell, can't answer that question. They died a long time ago. But the story of how the song Georgia on My Mind came to be, and a song that the world would come to know, is a quintessentially American story. Hoagie Carmichael was born in Bloomington, Indiana, in 1899. His father, he took on whatever jobs he could to help pay the bills, first as a horse-drawn taxi driver, and later as an electrician. His mom played piano for a living. Throughout his youth, his family struggled to make ends meet. The defining event in his early life sprang from tragedy. In 1918, the Spanish flu ravaged the country, and his baby sister Joanna was not spared. Her death was something Carmichael would never forget, and it would fuel his ambition. Here's a quote from Carmichael. "We couldn't afford a good doctor or a good attention, and that's when I vowed I would never again be broke in my life." He graduated from Indiana University and its law school, and soon began to practice law in Indianapolis. But his real interest, his real talent, and where he'd end up making his living was in the world of entertainment. Music, specifically coming up with the melodies to some of Tin Pan Alley's greatest hits, was his particular and peculiar genius. Carmichael attributed his melodic gift to his roots in jazz and his love of jazz pianists, which he got from his mother, who loved to play ragtime. "I listened to them constantly," he told anyone who would listen. As a teenager, he spent long hours in a black neighborhood called Bucktown, where outstanding jazz players often convened. American composer and author Alec Wilder described Carmichael as the most talented, inventive, sophisticated, and jazz-oriented of all the great craftsmen of pop songs in the first half of the 20th century. Few people ever write one standard, but Carmichael wrote a bunch. Stardust, The Nearness of You, Skylark, In the Cool, Cool, Cool of the Evening, and of course, his most well-known composition, Georgia on My Mind. Gorrell, the song's lyricist, was born in Knox, Indiana, and went to college with Carmichael. The two became friends, and after hearing his pal play a new melody at a party, Gorrell pulled an all-nighter and ended up with the lyrics for the song. Gorrell would go on to become a banker. He never wrote another lyric in his life. Completed in 1930, the song was initially covered by a number of artists, including Louis Armstrong and Hoagie Carmichael himself. Here's Carmichael singing his version of his song.
1: Georgia, Georgia.

0: The song failed to find an audience when it was released, Carmichael's version or anyone else's, and it lingered for decades in his back catalog. By the 1950s, Carmichael's career began to fade with the ascent of rock and roll and rhythm and blues. It would take Ray Charles to bring the song back to life. The rising 30-year-old star had just left Atlantic Records. He wanted more independence, more artistic control of his music, and higher royalties. Most of all, he wanted his music to reach more people. He wanted mainstream audiences and mainstream acceptance of his music at a time when albums were starting to outsell singles. The Genius Hits the Road was his first record for his new label, ABC Paramount. It was a 12-track themed album released in 1960 based on places in the United States. Georgia On My Mind was tucked between Basin Street Blues, the main street of Storyville in New Orleans' Red Light District, and Alabama Bound. The song's lush orchestration, he had 55 string players in on the session, was unlike anything Charles had recorded before. Some critics thought it was a mistake. Others thought he was selling out. The public disagreed. The song reached number one on Billboard's pop album chart in November of 1960, and he won his first of four Grammys that year, two for Georgia On My Mind. Charles would go on to win 15 more Grammys in his life. He would also go on to break more musical barriers, including modern sounds in country and Western music, his 1962 masterpiece. Other hits by Charles include I Can't Stop Loving You, Hit the Road Jack, and Seven Spanish Angels, his duet with Willie Nelson, which would rise to number one on the country charts. But it's Georgia On My Mind that is his most memorable recording. In 2003, Rolling Stone named the song the 44th greatest of all time. Was the song about an old love or a man longing for home? We'll never know. But Charles had his own opinion. In his 1978 autobiography, Brother Ray, he told the world that neither a woman nor a state was on his mind when he recorded the song. I never known a lady named Georgia, and I wasn't dreaming of no state, even though I was born there. It was just a beautiful, romantic melody. That wouldn't stop Georgia On My Mind from becoming the official state song in 1979 when Georgia Governor George Busby signed it into law. It's a quintessentially American story, the story of Georgia On My Mind. Two white men from the Midwest wrote a song that a brilliant blind black man they never knew or met would bring to life so many years later. There was no talk of cultural appropriation, either by Charles or by Carmichael. They were doing what musical artists do in America and have done from the beginning of time, borrowing from any and all forms of music and making it their own. And thanks to the miracle of intellectual property rights, artists in America are not merely protected against the theft of their work, but also incentivized to share it with others and across race, class, culture, and timeline. The Charles cover of Georgia On My Mind changed the lives of the writers and the singer forever, making all of them a small fortune. And the song also made the world a better and more beautiful place. There were many other covers of the song, and by some great artists from every musical genre. Eddie Arnold, Billie Holiday, Bing Crosby, Michael Bolton, Michael Bublé, Ella Fitzgerald, Leon Russell, Jackie Wilson, Jerry Garcia, Coldplay, and the Righteous Brothers, Tom Jones, James Brown, and the Zac Brown Band. But one version stands out from all the rest. At the time of his death at 73, on June 10th, 2004, Ray Charles averaged 200 concerts a year. Georgia On My Mind was always the crowd favorite. The story of Georgia On My Mind, how it came to be, here on Our American Stories.
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19: We'll be right back. And we continue with our American stories, and we love telling stories about history. Our next story comes to us from a man who's simply known as the History Guy. His videos are watched by hundreds of thousands of people of all ages over on YouTube. The History Guy is also heard here at Our American Stories. Here's the History Guy with a real beauty, the story of Stalin's daughter.
20: On November 22, 2011, an 85-year-old woman named Lana Peters passed away in Wisconsin from complications due to colon cancer. Eventually, her death made it into some newspapers, but it seemed to go largely unnoticed by an American public that seemed to have largely forgotten who she was and all the attention that she had gained during one of the seminal events of the Cold War that happened on March 9, 1967. Lana Peters, otherwise known as Svetlana Alyeva, represented the contradictions of the era of the Cold War and was witness to some of the greatest crimes of that era. She's most known because of her famous father, but is perhaps most notable because of how very different she was from him. The defection of the woman whose birth name was Svetlana Stalina, the youngest child and only daughter of Soviet dictator Joseph Stalin, deserves to be remembered. Born Yosef Yukashvili in the imperial state of Georgia, then part of the Russian Empire, in 1878, Joseph Stalin already had a reputation for brutality when he was arrested and exiled by the Tsarist government in 1908. He had purportedly been responsible for a bank robbery in 1907 that had killed some 40 people, and had, as one historian put it, established himself as Georgia's leading Bolshevik. It was sometime during this period that he started using the name Stalin, meaning roughly, man of steel. After the October Revolution, Stalin became a trusted supporter of Vladimir Lenin and a vocal supporter of the brutal period of political repression and mass execution called the Red Terror. Appointed People's Commissar for Nationalities in 1919, he took Sergei and Olga's daughter, Nadezhda, who had worked as a clerk in Lenin's office, as his secretary. The two married later the same year. At the time, Nadezhda was 18 and Stalin was a 40-year-old widower, his first wife having died of typhus in 1907. Stalin and Alyeva had two children, Vasily, born in 1921, and Svetlana, born in 1926. At the time of her birth, Stalin was General Secretary of the Soviet Union and had largely gained the upper hand in the struggle to replace Lenin following his death in 1924. As intrigues continued in the Soviet Union, Stalin's daughter was feted by both the Soviet people and her father, who showered her with gifts and called her Little Sparrow. She became a celebrity in her country, compared to Shirley Temple in the United States. Thousands of babies were named Svetlana, so was a perfume. But being the daughter of the Man of Steel did not lead to an easy destiny. While she was being treated like Shirley Temple, Soviet collectivization of the agricultural sector, essentially forcing peasants onto collective farms, was resulting in various periods of famine. Over the period of collectivization, an estimated 14 million people died due to starvation. On November 9, 1932, Yosef and Nadezhda had a public argument about collectivization policy at a dinner party. When they got home that evening, she went into a separate room and shot herself. To prevent scandal, her death was reported as because of an appendicitis. Her children, Vasily was 11 and Svetlana just 6, were told the same lie for fear if they knew the truth that they might accidentally reveal it. Svetlana did not know the truth of how her mother died until she read it in an American newspaper in 1942. Nearly six decades later, she was quoted saying, "I do

0: Stalin destroyed the letters the two had written each other. He banished Svetlana from his house because of moral depravity, and even punished her brother, at whose home she had met Kepler, and her grandparents for failing to intervene. Kepler was eventually imprisoned for 10 years. When Stalin's purges continued after the war, they ensnared more of Svetlana's family, including her mother's sister. When she tried to intervene with her father on her aunt's behalf, Stalin made it clear to her that she also could be accused. On March 2, 1953, she was called from class. Her father had suffered a cerebral hemorrhage and was dying. Stalin lingered for 4 days as she believed God grants an easy death only to the just. The family had difficulty blaming the man who had been both patriarch and villain. Even as family members returned from the gulag, they became convinced that it wasn't Stalin's fault, that someone else was responsible for making them a political target, that Stalin had been poisoned against them. But the prisoners returning from the gulags were compelling evidence of the crimes of Stalin. The new leader who was consolidating power, Nikita Khrushchev, saw bringing down the cult of Stalin as critical to retaining the support of the people. By then, Svetlana had had 2 failed marriages and had 2 children. In 1957, to escape the stigma of her father's name, she went to her mother's maiden name and became Svetlana Alueva. She wandered through love affairs, flirted with different religions, spent another year on another failed marriage. A friend later said of her, she was a very kind and warm-hearted person, but it was impossible to escape her terrible heritage. She couldn't trust anyone. How could you? If you were Stalin's daughter. She alternatively had to deal with people who sought to associate with her in hope of getting some favor, and others who loathed her for her father's crimes. In 1963, while in the hospital for a tonsillectomy, Svetlana met an Indian national named Brajesh Singh. She sought to marry him, but that required state permission. And once again, she suffered from the curse of being Stalin's daughter. Singh died from emphysema in October 1966. Svetlana was allowed to travel to give Singh his traditional funeral, as long as she did not talk to any foreign reporters. She was staying at the guest house of the Soviet embassy in Delhi, and on March 9, 1967, no one apparently suspected her motives when she went outside, hailed a cab, entered the U.S. embassy in India, presented her Soviet passport, and asked for asylum. The request took the Americans completely off guard. Chester Bowles, the U.S. ambassador to India, didn't even know Stalin had a daughter, more or less that she was visiting India. Bowles put Svetlana on the next plane to anywhere but Moscow and sent her with a diplomat, actually a CIA agent, as escort to Rome. The assessment by the CIA at the time was, our own preconceived notions of what Stalin's daughter must be like just didn't let us believe that this nice, pleasant, attractive, middle-aged Hofstrau could possibly be who she claimed to be. Svetlana Alueva's defection required a lot of political maneuvering. She had to spend time both in Italy and then in Switzerland before she could finally go to the United States. The Soviets tried to portray her as crazy, calling her Kukshuka or Cuckoo Bird. Later it was revealed that the KGB had made plans to either kidnap her or assassinate her, but they decided not to because it would be too easy to trace back to them. In the United States, she married one last time between 1970 and 1973 to an architect named William Peters. They had a daughter named Olga. She went by the name Lana Peters for the rest of her life. In 1978, she became a U.S. citizen, but in 1984, she and her daughter Olga returned to the Soviet Union. But she found she was shunned there, and she and Olga returned to the United States in 1986. When author Nicholas Thompson decided he wanted to interview her for a book he was doing on U.S.-Soviet relations during the Cold War in 2006, he had to do a public record search to find her. She was living in Wisconsin. When she passed away in November 2011, the New York Times found it difficult to even confirm her death, which wasn't even reported in the local newspaper. But it does seem that the woman who was so unlike her father had finally escaped her father's shadow.
1: And a special thanks, as always, to Greg Hengler, the production, and a special thanks, as always, to The History Guy. Please subscribe to his YouTube channel, The History Guy. History deserves to be remembered. The story of Lana Peters. She becomes an American citizen in 1978, but never, ever, I would guess, is ever truly home anywhere. Her story here on Our American Stories.

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0: Heather Friend, good morning and welcome back to your morning show. It is Monday, May 18th. Doug Wagner with you. 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Even more so, the bullseye down in the Kansas City far southwest part of the state. Details from Fox News headed your way in just a matter of moments here. It is 5 a.m. on your Monday, May 18th.
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2: Fox News, I'm Deborah Valentine. A drone strike near a nuclear power plant belonging to one of Iran's neighbors, prompting concerns of a dangerous escalation of tensions in the Middle East. Fox's Jonathan Savage.
3: The UAE, which has previously accused Iran of drone strikes, called the incident an unacceptable act of aggression. Iran, meanwhile, says negotiations with the U.S. continue via Pakistani mediation.
2: Over the weekend, President Trump warned the clock is ticking, threatening more military action against Iran. Severe storms expected to stretch from Texas to Michigan over the next 2 days. Fox's Marianne Rafferty has details.
4: Heavy rain, strong winds, large hail, and tornadoes are all possible. At least one large tornado has already destroyed several buildings in Nebraska.
2: The severe weather threat for the central U.S. continues through Tuesday. 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
5: It will be mostly cloudy, mild, and breezy today. Temperatures will rise toward 80 degrees. There will be another round of thunderstorms arriving, mainly after 9 p.m., and some storms could be strong.
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7: Craig Michaels, WMT Radio News. The state of Iowa is approving incentives for an expansion at a Cedar Rapids manufacturer that will create more than 300 new jobs. $9.8 million in investment tax credits from the Iowa Economic Development Authority will go towards a planned $196 million expansion at Sub-Zero on the southwest side. The 312 jobs created will have an average salary of $30 an hour. A second Sub-Zero facility is scheduled to open in Cedar Rapids later this year. The Iowa Hawkeyes are buying the court they played on during their Elite Eight run in Houston. The NCAA Houston Regional Court at Toyota Center will replace the current floor at Carver Hawkeye Arena next week. The current floor was installed over a decade ago. I'm Craig Michaels with Doug Wagner and news every 15 minutes in the morning on WMT.
0: Thanks a lot, Craig. 5:02 in the morning show. Let me see where I am here on the schedule right now. Okay, I know exactly where I am. Let's take a look at what's going on as far as the weather on a statewide basis, and we'll get the weather picture for you completely. Latest radar shows rain across the southeastern half of the state of Iowa. A couple of areas of heavier rain along the Clinton to Quad Cities down into the southeast tri-state area right now. Also along the Iowa-Missouri border, some heavier rain showers west of Cedar Rapids moving our way as well. We do have no watches, no warnings. There is a flood watch in northern Missouri that gets over there, but nothing in the area. Let's go to the Big Five and find out what's happening here in our hometowns. Dubuque checks in, dew point of 61, relative humidity 93%, barometric pressure 29.79 and steady. East southeast wind at 9, overcast 63 degrees in the key city of Dubuque. Head west on US 20, let's get over to Waterloo. Dew point of 61, relative humidity 96%, barometric pressure 29.68 and falling. South southeast wind at 24, gusty 31, light rain 62 degrees in the heart of the Cedar River Valley. Head over to the east coast of Iowa, Davenport, with a dew point of 62, relative humidity of 93%, barometric pressure 29.82 and rising, a north wind at 5, got thunder 64 degrees in Davenport. Head west on I-80, let's get to Iowa City, where you find a dew point of 62, relative humidity 93%, barometric pressure 29.84 and rising, light rain 64 degrees in the old capital city of Iowa City. Then we head north on I-380. Let's get to the city of Five Seasons. We find a dew point of 61 degrees. A dew point of 61, relative humidity 94%, barometric pressure 2982, slowly rising, south-southwest wind at 6. We've got light rain, 62 degrees in Cedar Rapids. 62 with light rain in Cedar Rapids, 62 light rain in Waterloo.
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0: Hey there, friends. Good morning. Welcome back to the morning show. It's 5:09 now on your Monday, May 18th. Light rain, 62 in Cedar Rapids and Waterloo. Thunder in 64 in Davenport. 64 light rain in Iowa City. Overcast, 63 degrees in Dubuque now on your morning show. As we take a first look at what's going on sports-wise, the Fever bounced back with an 89-78 win over the Seattle Storm at Gainbridge Fieldhouse yesterday. Caitlin Clark led the way with a double-double, posting 21 points game high along with 10 assists. Indiana's now 2-2, take on Megan Gustafson and the Portland Fire at home Wednesday. Iowa baseball ended the season 8th place in the Big Ten Conference and is the 8th seed, faces 9th seed Illinois tomorrow in the Big Ten Tournament with a 12:30 pregame on Sports Radio 95.7. The tournament's a double elimination for seeds 5 through 12. It's played at Charles Schwab Field in Omaha, host of the College World Series. The Iowa Hawkeyes by the basketball court they played on during their Elite 8 run in Houston this last year. The NCAA Houston Regional Court at Toyota Center will replace the current floor at Carver Hawkeye Arena, which was installed a decade ago. The new Maple Court will be installed next week. Despite the Elite 8 loss, Iowa had a successful season under first-year head coach Ben McCollum, who recently signed a contract extension. The 2026 Cyclone Tailgate Tour begins today. Two stops, one in Des Moines and one in Davenport at Rhythm City Casino. You can expect to see, among others, Director of Athletics Jamie Pollard, new head football coach Jimmy Rogers, men's head basketball coach T.J. Otzelberger, women's head basketball coach Bill Fennelly, volleyball, wrestling as well. Let's see, today in Des Moines and Davenport, tomorrow Dubuque and in Cedar Rapids, the 20th in Waterloo and Clear Lake. Then they get up to Western Iowa for the remainder. The Cleveland Cavaliers heading back to the Eastern Conference Finals for the first time since 2018. The Cavs toppled the top-seeded Detroit Pistons 125-94 in Game 7 at Little Caesars Arena. Cleveland will now travel to take on the New York Knicks in Game 1 on Tuesday, tomorrow. In today's action, the back-to-back NBA MVP Shai Gilgeous-Alexander and the Oklahoma City Thunder play host to Victor Wembanyama and the San Antonio Spurs in Game 1 of the Western Conference Finals. The second round of the Stanley Cup playoffs comes to a close tonight. The Buffalo Sabres host the Montreal Canadiens in Game 7 of their Eastern Conference semifinal matchup. The winner will face off with Carolina Hurricanes in the Eastern Conference Finals starting Thursday. Out west, the Colorado Avalanche will host the Vegas Golden Knights in the Western Conference Final. That series will begin Wednesday in Denver. Aaron Rye celebrates his first major win after finishing atop the leaderboard at the PGA Championship from Aronimink Golf Club outside Philly. Rye won the tournament by 3 strokes after shooting 9 under par. John Rahm and Alex Smalley finished tied for second at 6 under. Justin Thomas, Matty Schmidt, and Ludvig Åberg were tied for 4th at 5 under par. Defending champion Scottie Scheffler finished tied for 14th at 2 under. Denny Hamlin is a $1 million richer after taking home the checkered flag in the NASCAR Cup Series All-Star race from Dover Motor Speedway. The driver of the number 11 car outlasted Chase Briscoe for the ultimate prize. Erik Jones, Austin Dillon, and Connor Zilch rounded out the top 5 finishers. Field gets back to regular season action when the racers clash in the Coca-Cola 600 at Charlotte Motor Speedway next Sunday for Memorial Day weekend. Fort Wayne and Cedar Rapids combined for 22 hits yesterday at Veterans Memorial Stadium, but the Tin Caps were more efficient, winning 11-8. Offensively, Brandon Winokur hit his 5th home run of the year. The men of Corn are now 21-18, one game out of first place in the Midwest League Western Division. They hit the road for a 6-pack at Peoria beginning tomorrow night. Lugnuts right-hander Nathan Detmer completed a 7-inning start, held the River Bandits just 1 run yesterday. Quad Cities lost its 5th game of the week, its final game of the regular season against the Athletics Philly, 8-2 at Jackson Field. Quad Cities returns home to Modern Women Park tomorrow to begin a 6-game series against the Bloit Skycarp. First pitch 6:30 p.m. Iowa Cubs lose 4-3 in that.
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0: Hey there, friend. Good Monday morning. It is 5:16 on your morning show clock. Your morning show calendar reads Monday, May 18th of 2026. Your morning show thermometer, 62, light rain in Cedar Rapids and Waterloo, thunder in Davenport at 64. 64, light rain in Iowa City, overcast in Dubuque, and 63 degrees. My name is Doug Wagner, and fighting off the hiccups, got the morning show pen of the day in my hand. Getting ready to write down six more things you may need to know in order to get your day started. 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Item number one for you today. The son of former Waterloo Mayor Quentin Hart is set to plead guilty to lesser charges after admitting to using another person's credit card without permission. Court filings show Quentin Hart, 19, is pleading guilty to unauthorized use of a credit card and theft in exchange for getting a second-degree robbery count dropped. Hart had been accused of stealing $10,000 in cash from a Marion man in December 2025 after scamming the victim out of his card, then posing as an investigator to get money from him. Hart was arrested in February in Waverly. He's scheduled for sentencing on May 28th, where records show he'll ask for deferred judgment. Item number two, another group of Iowa National Guard soldiers have returned home after a 12-month deployment to the Middle East. Almost 100 soldiers arrived home Friday. A welcome home ceremony was held at Des Moines International Airport for the members from the 2nd Brigade Combat Team, 34th Infantry Division. My buddy Simon Conway was there to help welcome them home. Item number three, the annual Hobie Days Festival brought crowds to Cedar Rapids Czech Village Saturday and Sunday for a celebration of Czech and Slovak culture, food, and traditions. The two-day festival featured live music, dancing, vendors, cultural demonstrations, and mushroom-themed activities throughout the district. Hobie is the Czech word for mushrooms, which have long been connected to Czech and Slovak heritage. Saturday's events included the Hobie Days parade, folk dancing, a car show, kolach demonstrations, and a morel mushroom contest. Families also gathered throughout the district for food, shopping, and live entertainment. Organizers say the festival continues to serve as a way to celebrate the area's Czech and Slovak roots while bringing the community together every year. Item number four for you this morning. More than 300 new $30 an hour jobs are expected to be created by an expansion to a Cedar Rapids facility. The Iowa Department of Economic Development and the Economic Development Authority is approving $9.8 million in investment tax credits for the expansion. Sub-Zero is an appliance manufacturer. They say the expansion will add 312 jobs. A second Sub-Zero facility is scheduled to open in Cedar Rapids later this year. Item number five, one person was killed, three others injured in a single vehicle crash early Sunday morning in Keokuk County, according to the Iowa State Patrol. Crash happened around 1:06 a.m. in the 10,000 block of 170th Street. Investigators say a 2015 Cadillac SRX was traveling westbound when the driver left the roadway and struck a power pole. The SUV then rode multiple times before coming to rest in the south ditch. Authorities confirmed one person died in the crash. Three additional occupants were injured and transported by Keokuk County Ambulance to Mahaska Hospital and Keokuk Health Center for treatment. The Iowa State Patrol report states none of the occupants were wearing seatbelts. Names and ages of those involved have not yet been released as authorities continue their investigation and work to notify family members. And item number six for you today. For some veterans on the Eastern Iowa Honor Flight, Tuesday's trip this last week to Washington, D.C. brought back memories they hadn't faced in decades, including the men and women they served and fought beside during the Vietnam War. As the group walked through the nation's capital, Army veteran Kevin Husbo returned to a city he hadn't seen since his time in the military more than 50 years ago. For many veterans, the memorials were more than historic landmarks. They served as reminders of moments, friendships, and sacrifices that stayed with them long after coming home from war. At the Vietnam Veterans Memorial, the visit became even more personal as many stopped to search for names etched into the black granite wall, friends, squad mates, and fellow service members they lost during the war. Some veterans quietly touched the names on the wall, while others stood in silence, taking in memories of a war that still feels close even after half a century. For many on the honor flight, the day wasn't just about seeing monuments. It was about honoring the people who never got the chance to come home and making sure their stories are not forgotten. The 59th Eastern Iowa Honor Flight brought more than 80 veterans to Washington this past week, giving many a chance to reflect on service, loss, and sacrifice.
19: NBC News Radio, I'm Tammy Trujillo. Efforts are underway to end a strike that has shut down New York's Long Island Railroad, the nation's largest commuter rail system. The National Mediation Board is stepping in as five unions prepare to meet with the Metropolitan Transportation Authority today over disputes involving pay and health care benefits. President Trump has issued another warning to Iran. In a sharply worded post on Truth Social Sunday morning, Trump said the clock is ticking and added, quote, they better get moving fast or there won't be anything left of them. Trump concluded by saying that time is of the essence. A new national poll is pointing to growing economic frustration among Americans. The CBS News and YouGov survey released Sunday finds many respondents describing the economy as uncertain and struggling, with concerns that incomes are not.
8: 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Yeah, over 50% of adults say they'd feel better if they got more sleep, and stress is often the biggest barrier. 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
0: Hey there, friend. Good morning. Welcome back to the morning show. Doug Wagner with you. It is 5:28 now here on your radio worldwide via the free iHeartRadio app. A busy weekend and another busy day today. My goodness. A lot of stuff going on. And we have the potential for some severe weather that's going to be out there. In fact, it's really one of those things where you start taking a look at what's happening as far as the severe storms possible today. You get there's a good part of the state of Iowa, including near enough to Cedar Rapids and Iowa City, where it's a 3 out of 5 risk level for severe thunderstorms this afternoon and tonight. Waterloo, Des Moines, Tama, Marshalltown, parts of Washington County included in this, down into central and southwest Iowa. But the real nexus of this is down in the Kansas City metro, where they're at a 4 out of 5. So make sure you are prepared for severe weather. Again, it's have multiple ways to get watches and warnings. We've had a number of storms move through. I don't know if it's funny, humorous, or what, but I left my car out all day yesterday because it's been a while. It looked like leopard print, and it was like, I'm not going to go wash my car just to have it get rained on again. But it did, because we've had such little rain when I've been out, and it has those little dust spots. Well, it doesn't anymore. I left it out last night, and so we got rained on pretty darn good. I'm thinking that it's okay today. Yeah, it's okay. We're not going to be watering any of the plants. We did a lot of planting yesterday. We got a lot of stuff done. It was just a hot, sweaty, sticky day yesterday. It was a great day. Literally, get up, go to church, go grab some breakfast, take a nap, get up, let's go out and get funky. And literally, that's what it was. Here you go. 5:30 on the morning show. Let's take your first look at local, state, and regional news. Craig Michaels, a bite of weather with Rebecca, My Sports, in the next 5 minutes.
2: Now, today's top stories from Eastern Iowa's News, Traffic, and Severe Weather Station.
4: The bill allowing year-round sales of E15 is advancing to the U.S. Senate and could come with some benefits for Iowans.
5: The bill passed the U.S. House last week, but will likely need 60 votes to pass the Senate. While that's an uphill battle, if passed, it would mean a huge economic boost for Iowa, expanding corn demand. President Trump has indicated he would sign the bill if passed. E15 is a fuel blend containing 50% ethanol and 85% gasoline. I'm David Martin.
4: A gallon of regular gas is more expensive again this week than last. The average price is $4.32 today, up 10 cents from a week ago and 69 cents more than a month ago. The Iowa DOT will be required to verify U.S. citizenship and immigration status before issuing or renewing Iowa driver's licenses under a new law signed by Governor Kim Reynolds. I'm Elaine Lee Irvin.
0: Thanks, Elaine Lee Irvin. Doug Wagner with you. Here's Rebecca Kolpelman, Chief Meteorologist at the Weather First Forecast Center.
7: It will be mostly cloudy, mild, and breezy today. Temperatures will rise toward 80 degrees. There will be another round of thunderstorms arriving, mainly after 9 p.m., and some storms could be strong.
0: Yeah, stay weather aware all day and all night long, if you would please. Right now, radar does show rain in the southeastern half of the state. Light rain 63 in Cedar Rapids and Waterloo. Overcast 64 in Davenport. Light rain 64 in Iowa City. 63 in overcast in Dubuque on your morning show. Fever bounced back with an 89-78 win over the Seattle Storm at Gainbridge Fieldhouse yesterday. Caitlin Clark led the way with a double-double after posting a game-high 21 points to go along with 10 assists. Indiana's now 2-2. They host Megan Gustafson and the Portland Fire on Wednesday. Iowa baseball ended the regular season in 8th place in the Big Ten Conference, and as the 8th seed faces 9th seed Illinois tomorrow with a 12:30 pregame on Sports Radio 95.7. The Big Ten Tournament is a double elimination for seeds 5 through 12. It's played at Charles Schwab Field in Omaha, home of the College World Series. The Iowa Hawkeyes have bought the basketball court they played on during their Elite Eight run in Houston this last year. The NCAA Houston Regional Court at Toyota Center will replace the current floor at Carver Hawkeye Arena, which was installed a decade ago. The new Maple Court will be installed next week. Despite the Elite Eight loss, Iowa had a successful season under first-year head coach Ben McCollum, who recently signed a contract extension. The 2026 Cyclone Tailgate Tour gets underway today with stops in Des Moines, then Davenport tonight at Rhythm City Casino from 6 to 8 p.m. Amongst the coaches and others you can see there, Athletic Director Jamie Pollard, new football coach Jimmy Rogers, basketball coach T.J. Otzelberger, and women's basketball coach Bill Fennelly, volleyball and men's and women's wrestling as well. The 19th in Dubuque in Cedar Rapids, Grand River Center at noon at the Doubletree, 5:30 to 7:30. The 20th, Waterloo at Single Spree Brewing, noon to 1 p.m., then up to Clear Lake in the Surf Ballroom, 5:30 to 7:30. Then they head to Fort Dodge, Okoboji, Sioux City, and Council Bluffs. The Cleveland Cavaliers are heading back to the Eastern Conference Finals for the first time since 2018. toppling the top-seeded Detroit Pistons 125-94 in Game 7 at Little Caesars Arena. Cleveland will now travel to take on the New York Knicks in Game 1 tomorrow. In today's action, the back-to-back NBA MVP Shai Gilgeous-Alexander and the Oklahoma City Thunder play host to Victor Wembanyama in the San Antonio Spurs Game 1 of the Western Conference Final. Second round of the Stanley Cup playoffs comes to a close tonight. The Buffalo Sabres host the Montreal Canadiens in the do-or-die game in the Eastern Conference semifinal matchup. The winner faces off with the Carolina Hurricanes in the Eastern Conference final starting Thursday. Out west, the Colorado Avalanche host the Vegas Golden Knights in the Western Conference final, Denver, Wednesday night. Aaron Rye celebrates his first major win after finishing atop the leaderboard of the PGA Championship near Philly. Aaron Rye won the tournament by 3 strokes, shooting a 9-under par. John Rahm and Alex Smalley finished tied for second at 6-under. In the Denny Hamlin is $1 million richer after taking home the checkered flag in the NASCAR Cup Series All-Star race from Dover Motor Speedway. Driver, the number 11, left last to Chase Briscoe for the ultimate prize. Eric Jones, Austin Dillon, Connor Zilch rounded out the top five. Gets back to regular season action. Racers clash in the Coca-Cola 600 at Charlotte Motor Speedway next Sunday.
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0: Hey there, friend. Good morning. It's 5:40 in the morning show. That always reminds me of my buddy Faber. God rest his soul. Been a long time since I've seen you, Faber. I got a picture of him sitting right here next to me. Him with my buddy Brad, who drove the car, and Brian's brother, and then a couple of other guys who were part of the pit crew. But yeah, that's I was never really a dead guy, but man, he loved Grateful Dead. We did have a similar taste in guitarists. Stevie Ray Vaughan was somebody for him. So yeah, most definitely. Here in the morning show. 5:40 a.m. It's 63 with light rain in Cedar Rapids and Waterloo. Overcast 64 in Davenport. 64 light rain in Iowa City. Overcast 63 in Dubuque on your morning show. We take a look at some of the business stories. Is that what we're talking about here? Business? Yeah, money and business stories that we're talking about here. So let's talk about the economy, business, things like that. Let's see. Boy, there, you know what? They say business, they just keep on having all of the, here we go. This is something that's important that you need to know about. You don't care about the OpenAI checkbooks AI tool, and you don't care about the president's visit reaction from China. An airline is raising its checked bag fees for some customers. Fox's Kristen Goodwin has more.
18: American Airlines says going forward, folks who purchase a domestic basic economy ticket will be charged $55 for their first checked bag and $65 for their second checked bag. Adding those who prepay for bags on its website or the mobile app will receive a $5 discount. The airline goes on to explain it will continue to offer complimentary bags to all AAdvantage status members, customers who purchase seats in premium cabins on domestic and international flights, and active-duty U.S. military personnel. The company citing an evaluation of pricing and what it calls the current operating environment for the higher bag fees. Kristen Goodwin, Fox News.
0: A new poll says Americans are unhappy about the state of the economy. Mark Mayfield with more.
19: The CBS News and YouGov poll released Sunday shows that Americans find financial conditions uncertain and the economy to be struggling. The survey also found that Americans' approval of President Trump's handling of inflation has hit its lowest point. Respondents also said their income is not keeping up with inflation. Inflation reached its highest level since April 2023. I'm Mark Mayfield.
0: Interesting. Let's see. More money news you can use. Come on up there. Bank of America has agreed to a settlement of over $2 million for bank fees charged at ATMs. Tammy Trujillo with more.
20: A class action lawsuit claimed that Bank of America had breached its contract with customers by assessing excessive fees. The suit claims customers were charged two out-of-network fees for balance inquiry requests when only a single balance inquiry was taken at ATMs owned by FCTI, located inside 7-Eleven stores. The settlement says customers who may be eligible for a payout used an FCTI-owned ATM inside a 7-Eleven store between May 1st of 2018 and November 16th of 2021. Bank of America denied any wrongdoing in the settlement. I'm Tammy Trujillo.
0: Thanks, Tammy. And Gen Z shoppers are energizing a mall revival. Yeah. Younger consumers prefer in-person shopping experiences over online carts. Data from Nielsen IQ shows Gen Z retail spending is expected to pass $12 trillion globally by 2030, with growth outpacing every other generation. Data from Circana has also found shoppers between 18 and 24 years old made 62% of their general merchandise purchases in a physical store this last year. Really interesting the way that that's starting to move in that direction again. Six more things you may need to know next in the morning.
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0: Hey there, friend. Good morning. It is 5:46 on your morning show clock. It's Monday, May 18th of 2026 on your morning show calendar. Your morning show thermometer shows light rain, 63 degrees in Cedar Rapids and Waterloo, 64 and overcast in Davenport, light rain 64 in Iowa City, and overcast 63 degrees in Dubuque on your morning show. My name's Doug Wagner. Got the morning show pen of the day in my hand. Check this out here real quick.

0: Yep, trying to find that. All right, pen of the day. Grab another one. 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Item number one for you this morning. Head up the page. Legendary Hawkeye wrestling coach Dan Gable endorsing Adam Steen to be the next Iowa governor. Steen's campaign announced Friday. Gable, a two-time NCAA champion at Iowa State and Olympic gold medalist wrestler, led the Iowa wrestling team to 21 Big Ten championships and 15 national championships. Steen is one of five Republicans running for their party's nomination in the June primary election. State Representative Eddie Andrews, Congressman Randy Feenstra, businessman Zach Lahn, and former state lawmaker Brad Sherman are running as well. Item number two. A bill allowing year-round sales of E15 is now in the U.S. Senate, could give Iowa an economic boost if approved. The bill passed the U.S. House last week, but will likely need 60 votes to pass the Senate. If passed, it could mean a huge economic boost for Iowa, expanding corn demand. President Trump has indicated he would sign the bill if passed. E15 is a fuel blend containing 15% ethanol and 85% gasoline. Item number three for you. The jury in the Elon Musk versus Sam Altman trial is expected to begin deliberating today.
1: Musk is suing OpenAI, a company he co-founded, along with its CEO, Sam Altman, and company president, Greg Brockman. He argues that Altman reneged on a promise to keep OpenAI a nonprofit and that $38 million he donated was misused for commercial purposes. Altman claims he made no such promise. The jury's verdict will only be advisory, meaning the judge has final say on any liability. I'm Tammy Trujillo.
0: Item number four, the Davenport Police Department is releasing dash cam footage related to a squad car crash on April 24th. Authorities say the footage shows officers responded to a home in the 1500 block of West 3rd Street. A 911 caller reported that juveniles had broken into the house, damaged property, and were beating up their kids. Officers arrived and located individuals fighting. While additional officers were responding, two squad cars collided at 3rd and Marquette Streets. No injuries were reported on scene. The Iowa State Patrol responded and conducted a crash investigation. Item number five for you, the Iowa City Community School District Board of Education says recent closed sessions involving Superintendent Matt Degner's contract are part of the district's routine annual evaluation process. In a statement provided in response to questions about the meetings, the board said the discussions are tied to its standard spring superintendent evaluation procedures, which include reviewing performance, discussing district goals, and addressing contract matters when appropriate. The board added that Iowa law allows closed sessions for personnel evaluations in order to permit candid discussion while protecting employee confidentiality. The evaluation process comes as the district faces increased public scrutiny over financial issues and leadership concerns. During a recent school board meeting, several community members criticized district leadership amid an ongoing budget crisis and called for administrative changes. District policy states the school board conducts a formal annual evaluation of the superintendent each year, with performance reviews and contract discussions typically occurring in closed session. Degner has served as superintendent since 2020. Last year, the board renewed his contract for an additional 3 years. And item number six for you today, Josh Duffy still remembers the first concert his orchestra performed 25 years ago in downtown Moline. Duffy organized the entire show himself at the former Moline Community Center, which is now the city's planning center. He booked the musicians, gathered music stands, and sold $5 tickets. The turnout exceeded expectations. Now, a quarter century later, Josh Duffy and his orchestra are celebrating their 25th anniversary with a free Frank Sinatra concert, 7 p.m. Sunday, May 24th at the Tanglewood in Bettendorf. The performance will feature a 13-piece big band playing authentic Sinatra arrangements alongside selections from the Gene Krupa Orchestra Library. It's music Duffy said helped inspire the group's beginnings. 5:51 now on to the morning show. Let's take your first look at sports.
2: It was all Cavaliers in Game 7 of the East Semis, dismantled the Pistons 125-94 to advance to the Eastern Conference Finals in a date with the Knicks. Donovan Mitchell led Cleveland with 26. Talks on making the Conference Finals for the first time in his career.
3: A breath of fresh air. We didn't just come here just to, that wasn't the goal when we started the season. Even last year, like when we lost Indiana, we had our goals set on getting to the finals. And we're just one step closer. In the same token, we can only breathe for about 12 hours and then get right back to it.
2: Thunder guard Shai Gilgeous-Alexander named MVP for a second straight season in golf. Aaron Rye finished atop the leaderboard at 9-under to win the PGA Championship from Aronimink Golf Club for his first major win. And the never-ending NFL offseason storyline came to a close over the weekend as the Steelers signed quarterback Aaron Rodgers to a one-year deal worth up to $25 million. That's sports. I'm Rhonda Moss.
0: Thank you very much, Rhonda. Some other sports that we weren't able to get to a little bit earlier today. The Colonels lost their game yesterday, as did the River Bandits and the Iowa Cubs. White Sox beat the Cubs in 10-9-8 to take that series. Twins over the Brewers 5-4. It was the Royals blanking the Cardinals 2-0. So there you go. All right, 5:53 on the morning show. Doug Wagner with you. Top of the hour, we've got Fox News.
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0: Hey there, friend. Welcome back to the morning show. 2 hours in the books. 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Coming up, we'll be taking a look at what's going on in your national and international news with regard to, everything. President, Memorial Day weekend coming. There's so much stuff going on. And we want to make sure that you keep abreast of that. In addition to that, we've also got the latest as far as, what else? Local, state, region news, Craig Michaels, Bite of Weather with Rebecca Copeland, my first look at sports as well here all in the next 5 minutes on The Morning Show. Rory O'Neill at 7:09 joins us. We'll be talking about what farmers are going through, what you're going through out there, and what the national news is talking about you going through out there, so we can put it to the test a little bit, see what he knows. Andrew Stutzke, WQAD, a storm track 8 weather impact alert for the area. And then later on at the hour, the buzz in alcohol trends here on The Morning Show. It's 7 a.m. Happy Monday, May 18th.
1: Fox News, I'm Gianna Gelosi. President Trump says the clock is ticking for Iran, urging them to come to the table before it's too late, with Trump and Israel's Benjamin Netanyahu reportedly weighing resuming military action on the regime.
2: The president's post comes as reports indicate the Iranians have submitted a revised proposal to Pakistani mediators aimed at addressing some of the gaps in their previous response that President Trump described as a piece of garbage.
1: Fox's Trey Yings, millions of Americans across the central U.S. will see some severe weather conditions to start the week.
3: Heavy rain, strong winds, large hail, and tornadoes are all possible. At least one large tornado has already destroyed several buildings in Nebraska. Thousands there are also without power. And severe storms are expected to stretch over 1,000 miles from Texas to Michigan.
1: And that is Fox's Marianne Rafferty. 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

0: 7:01, let's check in with Rebecca Kopelman.
1: It will be mostly cloudy, mild, and breezy today. Temperatures will rise toward 80 degrees. There will be another round of thunderstorms arriving, mainly after 9 p.m., and some storms could be strong.
0: We'll keep our eye on the sky. Just keep your ear here. Your radar satellite current conditions coming up after local, state, regional news.
2: Now, today's top stories from Eastern Iowa's News, Traffic, and Severe Weather Station.
3: I'm Craig Michael, this is WNT Radio News. The Iowa City School District is defending closed-door sessions over Superintendent Matt Degner. The board says state law allows for closed sessions to discuss personnel issues. Degner has come under fire recently over the district's finances. Recent emails from the former CFO questioned his successor over missing financial reports. Several residents called for Degner's resignation at a meeting last week. We're learning more details about the separation agreement between the city of Fairfax and its city administrator. The Gazette reports that Chris Phillip will receive a $30,000 payout from the city. He was the second administrator to resign in the past year after several disagreements with Fairfax City Council, including the January firing of longtime city clerk Cynthia Stimson. I'm Craig Michaels with Doug Wagner in News Every 15 Minutes in the Morning on WMT.
0: Thank you very much, sir. Take a look at the radar and the satellite right now. We still do have rain that is extending from north of Dubuque along the Mississippi River Valley back down. Sort of mimicking 151, 13. Anyway, down through Manchester, Independence, Vinton, Cedar Rapids, Iowa City, Washington, and then spreads out along the southern counties along and south of I-80 right now. Heaviest stuff right now east of Ottumwa over to the Mississippi River Valley. No watches, no warnings for the area, though. Light rain 63 in Cedar Rapids, 64 in rain in Iowa City, clear 64 in Davenport, 63 in clear in Waterloo, partly cloudy 64 in Dubuque on your morning show. All right, let's go with what's going on sports-wise next, shall we? The Fever bounce back with an 89-78 win over the Seattle Storm at Gainbridge Fieldhouse yesterday. Caitlin Clark leading the way on double-double with 21 points, game high to go along with 10 assists. Indiana's 2-2. They host the Portland Fire and Megan Gustafson on Wednesday. Iowa baseball ended the season in eighth place in the Big Ten Conference and is the eighth seed. They face 9-seed Illinois tomorrow with a 12:30 pregame on Sports Radio 95.7. The tournament's double elimination for seeds 5 through 12. It's played at Charles Schwab Field in Omaha, home of the College World Series. Iowa Hawkeyes bought the basketball court they played on during their Elite Eight run in Houston this last year. The NCAA Houston Regional Court at Toyota Center will replace the current floor at Carver Hawkeye Arena, which was installed a decade ago. This new Maple Court will be installed next week. 2026 Cyclone Tailgate Tour kicks off today at noon in Des Moines. They'll show up in Davenport at Rhythm City Casino Resort, 6 to 8 p.m. Jamie Pollard, head football coach Jimmy Rogers, T.J. Otzelberger, Bill Fennelly, volleyball, men's and women's wrestling coaches should be around as well. Tomorrow they get going to the Grand River Center Dubuque from noon to 1. Then in Cedar Rapids tomorrow night, 5:30 to 7:30 at the Doubletree. Wednesday they start off noon at Waterloo Single Speed. Cleveland Cavaliers heading back to the Eastern Conference Finals for the first time since 2018. Taking down top seeder Detroit 125-94. They travel to New York to take on the Knicks tomorrow. Tonight, it's Oklahoma City playing host to the San Antonio Spurs. Tonight, it's going to be the Sabres and the Canadiens in an elimination match to see who.
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0: Ever had one of those mornings? Yeah, there you go. 7:09 on the morning show. It's a Monday. It feels like it. May 18th. We've got Memorial Day weekend a week from today. A reminder, I will be off on Memorial Day Monday. iHeartRadio or iHeartMedia, the holiday talk is going to be on there for you instead. My name is Doug Wagner. Good morning. We've got light rain in Cedar Rapids, 63 degrees. Rain in Iowa City at 64. It's 64 clear in Davenport. Partly cloudy, 64 in Dubuque, 63 and clear in Waterloo. Rory O'Neill from NBC News Radio, a national correspondent, joining me here on the program on the Corridor Energy Cooperative Newsmaker line. Mr. O'Neill, good morning. Hope you had a good weekend.
16: I did. How about yourself?
0: Very good. Very productive. It was hot, humid, lots of rain. We needed that since we've been rain-starved since the beginning of the month. So one of the inputs is there. Plenty of cloud-to-ground lightning, so nitrogen setting, that gets the farmers happy, so there's another input, but there's lots of other inputs that don't come free, like rain and lightning, that are getting more and more expensive for American farmers.
16: Yeah, they are, and it really is just adding up over and over again. The diesel, in particular, up 60% from where it was a year ago. That's a huge cost, and it's tough to absorb by the farmer, and it's got to be passed on, right? You've also got the cost of fertilizer. Even access to it has been rather limited because of the closure of the Strait of Hormuz, and there's more competition now for that fertilizer because Asian countries that normally would have gotten their shipment through the Strait, instead they're turning to our side of the Pacific to find their supplier.
0: Yeah, it's really difficult at this point because you have farmers. Now, it's really kind of different because you have a couple of different things happening. You have farmers who prepaid a lot of this stuff back when the prices were significantly lower, but then you have others who are now starting to make their moves into the futures market as far as that goes, and it's really hitting them. Not only that, I've got friends who, they run car dealerships or car repair places. They're talking about the amount of money that it costs now to fill their gas tanks on site
16: right. Is
0: just something else.
16: Yeah, and it really is so inflationary is the other problem. As you use diesel products at every level of farming, from planting to harvesting to shipping it off to the market to getting it to your supermarket. It's diesel, diesel, diesel all the way along. And that's why when you see a big price spike like that, it's almost impossible to just be absorbed.
0: Now, Rory O'Neill joining me here, NBC News Radio national correspondent. This is something that has international reach. I know the president was over in China with Leader Xi, and they talked agriculture. And even some local regional farmers here in Eastern Iowa and Western Illinois were hopeful that something would come out of this. Is there anything that USDA, the Department of Agriculture, at this point is saying as far as trying to make sure that the farmer's back doesn't get broken as we move into planting season, through planting season, right, to growing season?
16: Well, there's been a lot of talk, and a lot of nice things have been said about trying to get American produce and soybeans in particular sold to China, but they're just not really being purchased that much. Now, there is a relief plan, including $900 million in grant funding for independent fertilizer companies to try to streamline permitting to help them off the ground. There's a bridge payment system of $11 billion for farmers as they try to deal with tariffs and falling crop prices as well. You know, the price of soybeans is actually down, so it's been tough to turn a buck, even if you are able to bring the product to market.
0: How interesting. We're going to be following this story. Obviously, we have to, because it's the farmers that we talk to all across the five-state territory that we hit, most of them east of 35 from Minnesota to Missouri over into southwest Wisconsin into western Illinois. They're the ones that are feeling the hit from this. Big show coming up today at 11 o'clock. You can listen for that as well. Rory, we'll talk on a Tuesday. Have a magnificent Monday, okay?
16: Talk to you then, Doug. Thanks.
0: All right, we're going to talk.
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0: Hey there, friend. Good morning. 7:16 now on your morning show clock. Your morning show calendar reads Monday, May 18th of 2026. Morning show thermometer, light rain 63 in Cedar Rapids, rain 64 in Iowa City. Davenport checks in, clear sky 64, partly cloudy 64 in Dubuque and 63 clear in Waterloo. We do have some rain moving through the area. Andrew Stutzke, WQAD in the Storm Track 8 Weather Impact Center, will be joining me here in a matter of moments. We'll talk about the rain from this morning, plus weather impact alert for later on this evening into the overnight. Also, your first look at sports right now, though. I've got the pen of the day in my hand, Doug Wagner with you, getting ready to write down six more things you may need to know in order to get your day started, courtesy of First Federal Credit Union. 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Item number one, more than 300 new $30-an-hour jobs are expected to be created by an expansion of a Cedar Rapids facility. The Iowa Economic Development Authority is approving $9.8 million in investment tax credits for the expansion. Sub-Zero makes appliances, a lot of them commercial appliances, but high-end residential appliances as well. Sub-Zero says the expansion will add 312 jobs. A second Sub-Zero facility is scheduled to open in Cedar Rapids later this year. You have a couple of people who are freaking out thinking that Sub-Zero is some sort of code word for a data center. No, it's not. It's appliances, very good appliances. Item number two, a former Thompson prison employee is guilty of sexually abusing two male inmates. Danny Spiker was convicted last week of two counts of knowingly engaging in sexual acts with two inmates. Prosecutors say Spiker worked as a cook supervisor in March 2024 when he engaged in sex acts with two inmates. He will be sentenced in September. Item number three for you this morning. Cedar Rapids man accused of leading police on a chase that ended with a pit maneuver crash on an I-380 ramp is scheduled for a plea hearing next month. Daryl Alexander was arrested March 28th after the crash in southbound ramp onto the interstate near Quaker Oats in downtown Cedar Rapids. CRPD says Alexander was doing burnouts in one of Lindale Mars parking lots just after 10 p.m. that night when he fled when officers attempted a traffic stop. Court filings state he was clocked going 90 miles an hour along First Avenue in a 35-mile-an-hour zone. Alexander crashed on the ramp around 10:15 p.m. Alexander was booked on numerous charges. He's now scheduled for a June 18th plea hearing. No specifics on what he may plead guilty to or a potential sentence. Now, your first look at sports. The Fever bounced back with an 89-78 win over the Seattle Storm at Gainbridge Fieldhouse last night. Caitlin Clark leading the way with a double-double, posting a game-high 21 points and 10 assists. Indiana's 2-2. They host Megan Gustafson in the Portland Fire on Wednesday. Iowa baseball ended the Big Ten the regular season in eighth place in the Big Ten and is the eighth seed. Faced 9-seed Illinois tomorrow with a 12:30 pregame on Sports Radio 95.7. The tournament's a double elimination for seeds 5 through 12. Played at Charles Schwab Field in Omaha, home of the College World Series. Iowa Hawkeyes have bought the basketball court they played on during their Elite 8 run in Houston this last year. The NCAA Houston Regional Court at Toyota Center will replace the current floor at Carver Hawkeye Arena. That was installed in 2016. This new Maple Court will be installed next week. Cyclone Tailgate Tour tips off today in Des Moines at noon. Then they go to Davenport and Rhythm City Casino from 6 to 8 tonight. see Jamie Pollard, football coach, had Jimmy Rogers, TJ Otzelberger, Bill Fennelly, wrestling and volleyball head coaches as well. Tomorrow tips off at the Grand River Center in Dubuque at noon, then Cedar Rapids from 5:30 to 7:30 at the Doubletree, leaving for Waterloo on the 20th. They show up at noon at Single Speed Brewing, then head to Western Iowa. Now, we've got rain moving through the area. We've had some severe weather over the last couple of days, and it's going to get some more potential for severe weather. Andrew Stutzke, WQAD, in the Storm Track 8 Weather Impact Center, joining me now. And Andrew, good morning to you. Take a look at what's going on. You guys have been getting some more, it seems to be more of the severe weather warnings than we have over here in East Central Iowa. But the focus of everything is down in that Kansas City metro area, where they're in a 4 out of 5 potential for severe weather coming up tonight.
18: Hey, good morning. Yeah, that is where the high zone will be, at least the highlight zone, that is, for the strongest storms as we head into this evening and overnight. What's left of those will then come our way into the pre-dawn hours of tomorrow morning, and still produce likely what's going to be mainly a damaging wind threat. We could see those gusts up to 70 miles an hour. Could be an isolated spin-up weak tornado in there too, but we think the wind will be the main thing. And yeah, we've had a couple of warnings here in the metro Quad Cities this morning for mainly hail and gusty winds. We've got the one final round of storms moving through now, and once those get out of here, we're actually quiet for the rest of today. With that storm energy focused more to the southwest, it'll be a very warm, humid, soupy day, and I think most of us will focus our way into the 80s this afternoon.
0: Yeah, that's the big thing, the warm, humid, soupy day. We had one of those yesterday. I got to tell you, yesterday was really one of those where we went outside and started working, both of us. It was a funky afternoon, my man.
18: Yeah, you were probably sweating bullets with all that humidity around.
0: It was something else. So maybe it's one of the nice things is that we were able to get rid of some of the drought, because we'd been without rain in the Cedar Rapids area, at least for the past, since the beginning of the month. What does it look like moving forward through the rest of the week? Are we going to see more unsettled weather?
18: It looks like we're going to quiet down for a bit. So we'll have that morning round of storms tomorrow. The cold front will be well to the east by the afternoon, so there will not be a chance to get new storms later. So tomorrow afternoon, things will be cooling off and will be drying out. We'll be in the 70s. Getting into Wednesday, Thursday, we'll see some sunshine, some upper 60s. So let's get those windows open. Very nice stretch of weather. The next round of rain, not on track to arrive until Friday. That'll bring about some showers. So take advantage of the cool air coming in this week, because I was looking at next week's forecast. I see several days in the mid to perhaps upper 80s with humidity.
0: Well then, okay, we will look for that coming up here. Appreciate your time, Andrew Stutzke, WQAD, in the Storm Track 8 Weather Impact Center. We will chat with you tomorrow.
18: Sounds good. Have a great day.
0: All right, you too. Take care. 7:23 now in the morning show.
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0: 7:28 on the Morning Show now. Doug Wagner with you. Let's see. Coming up here this half hour, we'll be talking about the buzz on alcohol trends as an FYI for you. A number of birthdays today, big time birthdays. Reggie Jackson, Mr. October, is 80 years old. Tina Fey, 56. And the king of country music, George Strait, 74 years old. Laura and I were doing work out back yesterday, and we were listening to Sade, and I was like, I need something a little funkier than that. And so I said, give me some Sheryl Crow, and they got some Sheryl Crow on. And then this song, then George Strait comes on, and then it's Willie Nelson, Lucas Nelson, and Sheryl Crow. And all of these songs that I'd never heard before, just so good. It was really nice to check that out. So iHeartRadio app delivers kind of stuff like that, okay? That's exactly what happens. Coming up at 7:30, we've got your latest local, state, and regional news for you. Craig Michaels, Bite of Weather from Rebecca Kopelman, My First Look at Sports, all in the next 5 minutes. Gas prices up again. $4.44 is what they were on the way to work today. That's a 36-cent increase from last week, as an FYI. Memorial Day weekend a week from today, so it's next Friday, Saturday, Sunday. This coming Friday, Saturday, Sunday. Hawkeye baseball in the Big Ten tournament. Plenty to talk about. We're here for you on the morning show on a Monday, May 18th.
3: Now, today's top stories from Eastern Iowa's News, Traffic, and Severe Weather Station.
5: Storm investigators will be out today evaluating damage from possible tornadoes near Ames and into northern Iowa. Most of the state got significant rain when the storms came through late last night and overnight.
6: Most areas picked up between 1 to 2 inches. There were a few areas that did receive a little bit more, just really isolated.
5: National Weather Service meteorologist Brooke Hagenhoff, more storms are likely tonight in central Iowa during the late evening. The greatest risks are high winds, large hail, and heavy rain. Tornadoes are possible in central Iowa, but are a higher risk in western Iowa this afternoon. The Iowa Hawkeyes basketball teams will be playing on a new court this season. UI Athletics is buying the court the men's team played on during their Elite Eight run in Houston. The court used at the Toyota Center during the NCAA tourney will replace the current floor at Carver Hawkeye Arena next week. I'm Craig Michaels.
0: Thanks, Craig. 7:31, let's check in with Rebecca Kopelman, Chief Meteorologist at the Weather First Forecast Center.
7: It will be mostly cloudy, mild, and breezy today. Temperatures will rise toward 80 degrees. There will be another round of thunderstorms arriving, mainly after 9 p.m., and some storms could be strong.
0: Yep, we got rain on the radar extending from Manchester through Anamosa down into Tipton, back over into Iowa City, Washington, Muscatine, west of Davenport, and through the southeast tri-state right now. Partly cloudy, 64 in Cedar Rapids. Mostly cloudy, 64 in Davenport. Rain, 64 in Iowa City. Clear and 63 in Waterloo. And 64, mostly clear in Dubuque. Or is that mostly cloudy? Let me see. Mostly clear, 64 Dubuque. Now on your morning show. All right, let's head over to the sports desk, find out what's going on. The Fever bounced back with an 89-78 win over the Seattle Storm at Gainbridge Fieldhouse. Yesterday, Caitlin Clark led the way with a double-double after posting a game-high 21 points to go along with 10 assists. Indiana's now 2-2. They will host Megan Gustafson, Pancake, and the Portland Fire on Wednesday. Pancakes are dog, in case you didn't know. Iowa baseball ended the regular season in 8th place in the Big Ten and is the 8th seed, faces number 9 seed Illinois tomorrow with a 12:30 pregame on Sports Radio 95.7. The tournament is double elimination for seeds 5 through 12. It's played at Charles Schwab Field in Omaha, home of the College World Series. You heard Craig talking about it a second ago. The Iowa Hawkeyes buying the court in Houston that is going to replace the one that was installed in 2016. This one is not parquet. The new Maple Court will be installed this coming week. The 2026 Cyclone Tailgate Tour is on the road beginning today at noon in Des Moines. The director of athletics, Jamie Pollard, head football coach, Jimmy Rogers, men's basketball coach, TJ Otzelberger, women's basketball coach, Bill Fennelly, volleyball and wrestling head coaches for men's and women as well will be there. Tonight, it's going to be at Davenport in the Rhythm City Casino Resort from 6 to 8 p.m. Start things off tomorrow at the Grand River Center at noon in Dubuque, and then tomorrow night, the Doubletree, downtown Cedar Rapids, 5:30 to 7:30. On Wednesday, kick things off noon at Single Speed Brewing in Waterloo, then head up to Clear Lake for the evening, and then they head over to Western Iowa for the remainder of the week. The Cleveland Cavaliers heading back to the Eastern Conference Finals for the first time since 2018. The Cavs toppled the top-seeded Detroit Pistons 125-94 in Game 7 at Little Caesars Arena. Cleveland will now travel to take on the New York Knicks in Game 1 tomorrow. In today's action, the back-to-back NBA MVP Shai Gilgeous-Alexander and defending champion Oklahoma City Thunder play host to Victor Wembanyama and the San Antonio Spurs in Game 1 of the Western Conference Finals. Second round of the Stanley Cup playoffs comes to a close tonight. The Buffalo Sabres will host the Montreal Canadiens in an elimination game in their Eastern Conference semifinal matchup. The winner will face off with the Carolina Hurricanes in the Eastern Conference Finals starting Thursday. Out west, the Colorado Avalanche host the Vegas Golden Knights in the Western Conference Final in Denver on Wednesday. Aaron Rice celebrates his first major win, finishing atop the leaderboard of the PGA Championship from Marana Mink Golf Club outside Philly. Rye won the tournament by 3 strokes, shooting a 9-under par. John Rahm, Alex Smalley finished tied for second at 6-under. Denny Hamlin, $1 million richer, taking home the checkered flag in the NASCAR Cup Series All-Star Race from Dover Motor Speedway. This coming weekend, the field gets back to regular season action. The Coca-Cola 600 at Charlotte Motor Speedway. Plus, it's Indy 500 weekend. Cedar Rapids Colonels lose 11-8 to Fort Wayne. The Lansing Lug.
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35: A few miles from the glass spires of Midtown Atlanta lies the South River Forest. In 2021 and 2022, the woods became a home to activists from all over the country.
36: I found a struggle worth fighting for.
35: Who gathered to stop the nearby construction of a massive new police training facility, nicknamed Cop City. There, in the forest, they built a different community.
36: The forest occupation or things like that present a vision of a society where we can have what we need and support each other without being at each other's throats or being subservient to each other.
35: Until one day, everything just shatters open.
37: At approximately 9 o'clock this morning, as law enforcement was moving through various sectors of the property, an individual, without warning, shot a Georgia State Patrol trooper.
38: What I heard was a full clip unload. It was just like a whole mess of shots just like blasting off.
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2: Hey there, friend. Good morning. 7:39 now on the Morning Show. Doug Wagner with you. I've got the pen of the day in my hand on a Monday, May 18th. 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All right, let's see. Item number one, I'm going to try to get through six things here for you real quick. Unionized Arconic workers at the Davenport Works facility in Riverdale voted overwhelmingly to authorize a strike. The local union told News 8 on Friday, vote does not automatically mean there will be a strike. It does mean the union could call one if necessary. The current contract was set to expire Saturday at 11 a.m. United Steelworkers Local 105 represents approximately 1,800 Quad Cities workers. Altogether, USW and Arcana contract covers about 3,400 workers in four states. Item number two for you this morning. Cedar Rapids man accused of leading police in a chase that ended with a pit maneuver crash on an I-80 ramp is scheduled for a plea hearing next month. Daryl Alexander was arrested March 28th after the crash in southbound ramp into the interstate near Quaker Oats in downtown Cedar Rapids. CRPD says Alexander was doing burnouts in one of Lindale Mall's parking lots just after 10 p.m. that night, then fled when officers attempted a traffic stop. Court filings say he was clocked going 90 miles an hour along First Avenue in a 35-mile-an-hour zone. Alexander crashed in the on-ramp around 10:15 p.m., was booked on numerous charges, now scheduled for a June 18th plea hearing, no specifics in what he may plead guilty to or a potential sentence. Item number three, a Fayette County woman suffered serious injuries and a passenger was airlifted with life-threatening injuries after a two-vehicle crash Thursday afternoon west of Randalia, according to the Fayette County Sheriff's Office. The crash was reported about 12:50 p.m. at the intersection of 150th Street and R Avenue, about 2 miles west of Randalia. Investigators say Caitlin Marie Hackley, 23, of Fayette, was driving a 2005 Ford Taurus westbound when her vehicle was struck by a southbound 2007 Honda Pilot. Authorities say the Honda's driver failed to obey a stop sign and yield the right of way. Hackley was trapped inside the vehicle and had to be mechanically extricated. She was transported with serious injuries to Gunderson Palmer Hospital in West Union. The three people in the Honda all suffered injuries. Both vehicles were declared total losses. The Fayette County Sheriff's Office was assisted by the Hawkeye Fire Department, Hawkeye First Responders, Sumner Ambulance, Fayette Ambulance, Iowa Air Care, and the Iowa State Patrol. The crash remains under investigation. Item number four for you today. Southwest Airlines praising one of its pilots for buying pizza for stranded passengers during delayed flight.
3: Of the pilot identified as First Officer James on social media last week. He reportedly stepped off the delayed flight, ordered enough pizza for everyone, then served it to the passengers himself. The airline praised James for showing compassion and initiative during a stressful situation. I'm Michael Kastner.
2: Awesome. The Rock Island Arsenal Museum is honoring the life of World War II veteran and Clinton, Iowa native Henry Langrare through a new exhibit featuring military artifacts donated by his family. Langrare's family donated the items to First Army Headquarters of the museum in honor of the veteran who died in April of 2025. The exhibit highlights Langrare's service as a paratrooper with the 82nd Airborne Division during World War II. The Arsenal Museum is open Tuesday through Saturday, 10 a.m. to 4 p.m. All visitors 18 and older without a Department of Defense ID must stop at the Visitor Welcome Center to obtain a visitor pass. A real ID or two forms of government-issued identification are required. And item number six for you this morning, pop-up page. Thousands of college students got their degree from Iowa universities over the weekend. Iowa Workforce Development says 55,000 open jobs in a number of sectors, including nursing, engineering, teaching, and biotech. Coming up, we'll get the buzz on alcohol trends here on The Morning Show.
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2: Hey there, friend. It's 7:46 on your morning show clock. Your morning show calendar reads Monday, May 18th of 2026. Morning show thermometer is 64 and partly cloudy in Cedar Rapids. Mostly cloudy 64 in Davenport along the Mississippi. Some rain in rain in 64 in Iowa City. Clear 63 in Waterloo. 64 mostly clear in Dubuque here on the morning show. Now, the headlines have crowned Gen Z as the dry generation, but the reality is much more complicated than that. What's interesting about this is that I talk to people who, you know, you hear about Jim Beam not producing for a full year because they have so much backlog. And there are other areas, too, that are saying that the amount of alcohol being consumed is going down. Joining me on the Corridor Energy Cooperative Newsmaker line is Julian Braithwaite, CEO of the International Alliance for Responsible Drinking. He comes to us from New York City today. Julian, thanks for joining us this morning. How are you today?
20: Good morning, Doug. Thank you very much for having me on your show.
2: Very glad to have you on the program. Talk to us a little bit, because we've got distilleries around here. We've got wine producers. We've got some of the best breweries in the United States. You've got new research. What does it show about how Americans are drinking this summer?
20: So it's really interesting. And we at the International Alliance, you know, looking at how drinking patterns are changing and also looking at how people and looking at how Americans are looking towards the summer and how they're planning to go out and socialize, enjoy alcohol over the summer. And what the data shows is that 9 out of 10 Americans who drink are absolutely planning to go out and enjoy alcohol this summer. So in one sense, you know, not surprising. But at another level, what really comes through is just how intentional people are planning to be about it. And for over 60% of Americans, going out and drinking in moderation is going to be an important part of how they look at the summer and how they look at enjoying alcohol over the summer. And that is quite a shift in culture that we're seeing. And it's not just young people. We're seeing it across all generations, in fact.
2: Seeing more of the mocktails, but even that, I mean, I talk with individuals and say, hey, we don't like the word mocktails because it makes it feel like Shirley Temple time when you were a kid, and they would rather see them called something else. Julian, talk to me about Gen Z. They're called the dry generation. What's really going on with them?
20: So I think that's a bit too simple, really, because Gen Z are not, you know, it's not that they're not drinking. 75% of Gen Z in this survey were saying that they would be going out and drinking alcohol, but they talk absolutely about doing so intentionally. Issues like being in control, well-being, how they feel the morning after, these are important factors. And drinking in moderation is really how they look at drinking alcohol. But they do it in different ways. And it's what we've been seeing in the data, and it comes through in the survey, is the different ways of drinking that Gen Z's been pioneering and which sort of define drinking in moderation today.
2: You know, it's interesting you mentioned that, because this is going to get into some vocabulary that my listeners probably are not familiar with. Zebra striping, Nanomaxing, what are these things? And here's the thing. It's not new what they're doing, I don't think, but it's just got a new name. Where is this showing up, and what are those things?
20: I think, Doug, you've really put your finger on it. You know, a lot of this is about doing things that have always been about how people go out and enjoy alcohol in moderation. But you're right, they got these new names. So I think you guys call it zebra striping. I think we on our side of the Atlantic will call it zebra striping.
2: Yeah.
20: So what it basically means is you go out and you alternate an alcoholic drink with a non-alcoholic drink. And that's more and more possible now, because there are more and more choices. So, someone might go out for a drink with their friends, and they'll have a beer, and then they'll have a 0.0 beer. They'll have a non-alcoholic beer to follow it with. And that allows people to be out in the occasion with their friends, but for longer, drinking in moderation. Then there's this thing called Nonamaxing, which again, it's something, a phrase that came over in the research. But again, it's a name for a sort of an age-old thing, really, which is actually one of the best ways of enjoying alcohol and doing so in moderation is over a meal with your family, with your friends, being in the moment, being present, where alcohol is, complements the occasion, but it doesn't define it. And that is that's something that Gen Z is embracing more in this sort of intentional way, and they've come up with a phrase for it, which is Nonamaxing.
2: Yeah.
20: So we've seen a couple of these things coming through. Those are two. Another one is competitive socializing, and then there's this third thing that's going on on our side of the Atlantic called coasting, which is about seeking out those lower alcohol drinks, lower alcohol cocktails, looking for something that's going to be lower alcohol, so people can pace it, so they can enjoy the occasion more in moderation. So a lot of new words for things that in some ways have always been true, which is about drinking in moderation, doing so with your friends, enjoying alcohol, but doing it in a way that slows the pace down, where it's part of your occasion, part of your social occasion, rather than defining it.
2: Yeah, and I think something too is making sure that you have plenty to eat, not only before but while you're drinking, is something that's critical, and I think a lot of people are taking too. Here we would make sure that we take in plenty of protein, you would say over there, plenty of protein. Moderation is suddenly beating taste as the top consideration when drinking. We have literally a minute left. Why is that?
20: So again, it's this, taste is still very important, but you can now drink in moderation and get a lot of that taste that you enjoyed before because of the great Nernlo products that are out there. But it is about people wanting to be intentional, wanting to drink, pace their drinking, wanting to, they're thinking about their well-being, they're thinking about the morning after, and they're wanting to get balance. And there has been this mindset shift that we're seeing in the data, but it's not that people have stopped drinking, it's they're doing so more intentionally.
2: How interesting. Hey, Julian Braithwaite, tell me where people go for more information to find out about this survey that you did.
20: So all of this research, plus all of the tips for drinking in moderation and all of our other research is available on our website, and you can find that on www.
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19: 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Cartoons on SNL, Conan stuff, Triumph the Insult comic dogs, some movies. But now I'm past my peak. 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
4: Hey there, friend. Good morning. It is 7:58 now in the morning show. Doug Wagner with you on a Monday, May 18th of 2026. Potential for severe weather tonight, later tonight, into the overnight. You need to be very well aware of that. Right now, 64 degrees and the sun starting to come out in Cedar Rapids, 63 light rain in Iowa City, 64 with rain in Davenport, 64 showing clear skies in Waterloo and light rain in Dubuque, and 64 degrees now. And again, no watches, no warnings across the listening area at this point, but you'll want to stay weather aware as we move through the day. And the reason you want to do that is because we're going to have the potential for severe weather later on tonight. I'm going to get into this here in a little bit more with Rebecca Kopelman, a matter of just a little bit coming up. Timing for storms tonight, it's really weird. So west of a line that it goes from the far northeast tri-state, Cedar Rapids, Iowa City, Washington, down into the far southeast tri-state, that's 9 to midnight. Then east of there into the Quad Cities and into Maquoketa, to the River Valley, Mississippi River Valley, 11 p.m. to 2 a.m., and then heading over into Illinois, 1 a.m. to 4 a.m. So dry conditions this afternoon, tonight, then thunderstorms quickly develop along northeast Kansas, western Iowa this afternoon and evening. Squall line will head toward us. So keep your ear here on this radio station. 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
5: Fox News, I'm CJ Pop, accused CEO killer Luigi Mangione in state court this morning in New York City.
6: We will all see Luigi Mangione in court. That's because Judge Gregory Carroll, well, he's allowing cameras inside the courtroom as he announces his big decision whether to keep key evidence in this case in for the jury or toss it all out.
5: Fox's Eric Schoen outside the courthouse. It begins at 9:30 a.m. Eastern. Another warning from President Trump to Iran, posting on True Social, the clock is ticking. Oil is up on fears the war will resume. Major severe weather alert.
7: We're looking at a level 4 out of 5 alert for parts of Kansas, also southeast Nebraska, Iowa, and Minnesota. That's where the most powerful storms will be, which unfortunately coincides with that large hailstone risk.
5: Fox Weather's Britta Merwin. 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
4: Let's check in with Rebecca Kopelman, the chief meteorologist, CBS 2 Iowa's News Now, the Weather First Forecast Center.
8: It will be mostly cloudy, mild, and breezy today. Temperatures will rise toward 80 degrees. There will be another round of thunderstorms arriving, mainly after 9 p.m., and some storms could be strong.
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0: More storms are likely tonight, starting this afternoon in western Iowa.
1: They'll start to reach the entire I-35 corridor 8 to 10 p.m. and then pushing out towards far eastern Iowa after midnight.
0: The greatest risks are high winds, large hail, and heavy rain. Thousands of college students in Iowa accepted their diplomas over the weekend and now have their sights set on getting jobs. Iowa Workforce Development Director Beth Townsend says there are plenty of opportunities across the state.
2: Anything in biotech or STEM-related field, engineering, chemistry, any type of AI education or credential are going to be in demand.
0: Townsend adds there's also demand for nurses, teachers, and engineers. She encourages graduates to research the companies they're applying at and look for jobs that provide experience and growth instead of just chasing a paycheck. I'm Craig Michaels.
3: Thank you very much, Craig. Got the yawns all of a sudden, man. I don't know where that came from. I'm on my third tumbler of coffee now. 8:02 on the morning show. Let's take a look at the radar right now. It's showing rain that extends from Wisconsin back down through the Dubuque tri-state area, and then east of Cedar Rapids, Anamosa, it's over into Macoka, to DeWitt, Davenport, Timpton, Muscatine, down to the Cedar River Valley, and then spreads out to the west into central Iowa as well, and it's moving to the south and to the east as we point. The latest from the National Weather Service, no watches, no warnings for the listening area, but we do have the weather story from the National Weather Service we want to keep you up to date on. Additional rain with embedded thunderstorms spread along locations, mainly along and south of I-80 through the morning commute here. By early afternoon, the coverage of any lingering showers and storms should be isolated. So, if you are in an area where there's a heavy downpour, or if you hear thunder, that means lightning is a threat. Stay indoors or in a vehicle, if you would please. Now, the thunderstorm outlook for today and tonight. National Weather Service says a line of storms is likely to impact parts of the area tonight as a cold front moves through the region. Damaging winds, isolated tornadoes are the primary threats. Make sure you're prepared for an overnight severe thunderstorm risk and have multiple ways to receive warnings, okay? Now, the latest information is a mainly dry afternoon is expected for most of the state of Iowa, a good part of the state of Iowa, Mason City, Quad Cities along the Mississippi River Valley. It's a 2 out of 5. You get into the Cedar Rapids, Iowa City, Washington area, you're right on that line between the level 2 and 3 severe risk out of 5. But a mainly dry afternoon and evening expected. Another widespread round of storms anticipated tonight, 60% to 80%, between 9 p.m. tonight through 5 a.m. tomorrow, moving west to east, first impacting areas well to the west of the Quad Cities, okay? So, again, scattered damaging winds, 60 to 70 plus miles an hour, isolated hail up to around an inch in diameter, isolated tornadoes, heavy downpours, and minor flooding is possible. So have multiple ways to receive warnings, because it's going to be a nighttime severe weather threat. You're not going to be able to see this in a lot of cases, either through the darkness or rain wrapped, right? Know where to shelter if a warning is issued for your location. These dry conditions are going to continue this afternoon, this evening. So what's going to happen is these thunderstorms will quickly develop across northeast Kansas and western Iowa this afternoon and evening. It'll form into a squall line and head toward our area tonight. Again, the timing over the National Weather Service, they're saying Cedar Rapids to Iowa City, 9 p.m. to 12 a.m. into that area. So east of there, 11 p.m. to 2 a.m. So you're looking at 10 to midnight, somewhere in that area. And just keep your ear here. We'll keep you updated with the latest as far as that goes. These storms will move east at 45 miles per hour. We'll have to make sure that everything's taken care of. We'll get you all wrapped up in this, okay? Let's see. Take a look around the state of Iowa right now. Maurice, cloudy, 52. Same for Sioux City. Some fog in Maurice. Also fog in Spencer, the Iowa Great Lakes City, where it's cloudy and 57 degrees. Audubon checks in clouds in 57, 61, and cloudy in Clarendon, southwest Iowa. Lamoni in south central Iowa, cloudy and 64 degrees. In central Iowa, it's cloudy and 66. In Ames and Ankeny, 64 in clouds. In Sheraton, Des Moines, Knoxville, and Pella, 62 in cloudy skies in Grinnell, 65 in cloudy in Knoxville. Partly sunny Fort Dodge in 61. It's cloudy 64 in both Mason City and Iowa Falls. Decorah checks in partly sunny in 63. Burlington, Light rain 64, light rain 63 in Fort Madison and Washington, cloudy 64 in Ottumwa. Let's check into the Big Five and find out what's going around our hometowns. Dubuque checks in with a dew point of 61, relative humidity of 90%, barometric pressure at 29.77 and falling. South-southeast wind at 13, light rain and 64 degrees in the key city of Dubuque. Head west in US 20, let's get over to Waterloo. Dew point of 61, relative humidity of 87%, barometric pressure 29.72 and steady. West-southwest wind at 6. They're saying clear skies and 65 degrees in the heart of the Cedar River Valley. Davenport on Iowa's east coast, a dew point is 63, relative humidity 96%, barometric pressure 29.86 and rising. Rain, visibility at 2 miles, south wind at 7, 64 degrees in Davenport. Head west on I-80 to Iowa City, dew point of 63, relative humidity 94%, barometric pressure 29.86 and falling. Southeast wind at 20, partly cloudy and 64 degrees. In the old capital city of Iowa City, head north on I-380 to the city of Five Seasons. You get Cedar Rapids, a dew point of 61, relative humidity 93%, barometric pressure 29.71 and falling. Southeast wind at 10, clear skies 63 degrees in Cedar Rapids, partly cloudy 64 in Iowa City, rain 64 in Davenport, light rain 64 in Dubuque, 65 and clear in Waterloo. Rebecca Kopelman, Chief Meteorologist, CBS 2 Iowa's News Now in the Weather First Forecast Center.
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3: It is 8:11 now in the morning show on a Monday, May 18th. We're 1 week away from Memorial Day, the official start of summer, but we had some summer-like temperatures over the weekend and got that feels like it's sort of out there right now. 63 in Cedar Rapids, rain in Davenport in 64. It's partly cloudy in Iowa City in 64. Light rain 64, Dubuque in 65 degrees. We're seeing clear skies in Waterloo. Rebecca Kopelman, CBS 2 Iowa's News Now, the Weather First Forecast Center. She's the chief meteorologist there, joins me in studio.
10: Howdy.
3: Howdy. Weather and Giggles with Beck and Doug. The weather, I was telling everybody, it was like yesterday was perfect. You get out there and start doing your gardening stuff, and you just work up a funk, man, because it was hot and humid.
10: Yeah, I mean, definitely had the humidity, and then in the morning, at least had the clouds kind of around for a bit to help before it got too gross, but definitely could feel it out there. Had the sun coming out, and then we did have thunderstorms overnight, and there were a few strong storms that came on through. I did see a report of some power lines down in Delaware County, and we did have a tornado warning, or I think in Chickasaw County, and have not gotten any reports from there, but there have been these overnight storms, and we've kind of been on the lucky side of this, and will continue to be tonight because we are getting these storms late in the night. They tend to weaken at that point. Sometimes they can be sustained, but we're seeing storms forming well off to our west. So by the time they get here, we are kind of losing that energy that we gained during the day, and they're just not able to completely stay sustained and strong. We will have another chance for storms later today, but solution or the answer to how everything kind of plays out, it's still a little muddied, I'd say. We are going to have some clouds around, though, for today. There will be some peaks of sunshine. It is going to get breezy. There could be some winds picking up. In fact, as we go through this morning, some gusts around 40 or 50 miles per hour for a brief period of time. And then through the day, could have some gusts around 20, 30 miles per hour still. Temperatures will manage to climb into the 70s and around 80 degrees, so still staying pretty mild. But depending on how long the thick cloud cover really lingers, and any kind of boundaries that get set up after this rain moves through could determine how things kind of go for the rest of the day today. And kind of starting to see a trend toward things maybe setting up a little further south than previously anticipated. However, we still do have a 2 and 3 out of 5 on the scale for severe weather risk in the area. And that 3 out of 5, mainly in the central portion of the state, is where there could be more numerous severe storms. And then to the east starts to weaken, and we're talking more scattered strong storms. But the main threats would be damaging winds and hail, and a tornado threat would be there. But it would likely be on the lower side, especially as storms are not expected to really cross I-35 until after 8 p.m. or so. And we'll have storms entering the area after 9, and thunderstorms will be possible or with some rain overnight with that main severe threat, I'd say, between 9 p.m. to 2 a.m. However, it is possible that that threat really diminishes, and that's something we'll have to watch through the day today to see where exactly everything sets up shop. But we will have a front moving on through, and there will be some rain regardless of the intensity, at least. And then we will have drier and cooler air moving in behind it. It will take some time tomorrow, so we could still have some rain lingering tomorrow morning, and then the clouds will hang around. Temperatures, though, will be held back significantly, and in the low to mid 60s tomorrow afternoon. We'll then have some of the humidity coming down, and it will feel a lot more comfortable heading into Wednesday and Thursday. More sunshine on Wednesday. Some more clouds building in on Thursday. Temperatures, though, will be in the low to mid 60s. And then we'll get closer to 70 on Friday. Another cold front approaches and could lead to some scattered showers, with then the chance for some spotty rain here and there as we head into Saturday and Sunday. But in terms of the holiday weekend, it doesn't seem to be a washout situation, and we'll just kind of have to watch that as we get closer to it. But we have temperatures getting into some mid and upper 70s for Saturday and Sunday. So as far as tonight goes, just kind of going to keep an eye on things, and we'll keep you updated on the trends. The latest update from the Storm Prediction Center held things as they were. I think that later today we'll kind of get a picture of how things may set up, and we may see some bigger changes to the outlook itself, and then we'll have an idea of how things go. And just like last night, you know, if the severe weather threat does become realized, the Weather First team already plan to be staffed through the night.
3: Yeah.
10: But there will be a watch that gets issued, and then that would be the first step before warnings get issued. And we saw that happen last night, though. Thankfully, we didn't end up seeing much in the way of warnings across the area last night. So it would be good to just make sure that you're checking in before bed to see, am I underneath a watch? Do I need to make sure I have these alerts on so something can wake you up in the night? Mm-hmm. And have those ways to get warning. Just always something good to have, and make sure that you're keeping an eye on those things as we head through the day today.
3: Multiple ways, exactly. And again, I mean, it's one of those things where I know that we, a lot of places maybe get the weather here like, you know, once, twice an hour. We give it to you like literally every 10 minutes. Right. Every time there's a commercial break, your weather comes on when we don't have somebody live doing the weather. It's interesting taking a look at this 4 out of 5, the risk severity for central Kansas into northeastern Kansas, northwest Missouri, and southeast Nebraska. Maybe just kind of touches Iowa just a little bit, not much.
10: Yeah, in the southwest corner there.
3: Yeah, it's a really interesting take a look at that, because that is further south than us. So everything they think maybe can sort of extend beyond that and make its way in through.
10: There will be different, essentially, storms, like clusters that will form. And so there's going to be some southern storms, mm-hmm. and then northern storms. And these lines will continue to trek to the east. It's kind of the same thing we've seen the last several nights, that mm-hmm. storms are forming well off to the west and coming in. And so same situation that we're anticipating, but the conditions down to the south not going to be quite as disrupted by what's happening currently here this morning, where we have all the clouds and the rain. So a little bit more of a volatile setup, unfortunately, down to our southwest.
3: Yep, dealio, that's right. Well, I'm going to let you go, because I know you got plenty of things to do and people to see and weather to prep. Rebecca Kopelman, thank you very much for the update and the review of the weekend here on News Radio 600 WMT and The Morning Show. 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Just give me a second to get those popped up here. And we'll talk about the radar as well. That rain along, it's basically along and east of a line from Dubuque to Tipton to Mount Pleasant. And then it spreads out across the south of the state. Heaviest stuff along and east of the Mississippi River Valley right now. Just as an FYI. Cedar Rapids. Clear skies 64, 64 and clear in Iowa City is what's being reported. Light rain 64 in Davenport, 66 and clear in Waterloo, 64 and light rain in Dubuque on your morning show. Doug Wagner with you. Farm news on the way coming up later on. We also do have 6 more things you may need to know in order to get your day started. Plenty of other stuff. Oh, I've got opportunity for you to win tickets coming up, and I'll let you know about that here in just a little bit. It is 8:19 now on News Radio 600 WMT. Doug Wagner with you. Good morning, Cedar Rapids.
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14: Good morning. The overnight markets are sharply higher. July corn's up 14 and 3 quarters at 470 and a half. September's up 13 and a half cents at 476 and a half. December's up 13 at 494. March is up 12 at 507 and a half. July soybeans up 24 and 3 quarters at 1201 and 3 quarters. August up 24 and a quarter at $12 even. September beans up 24 and 3 quarters at 1187 and a half. November's up 24 and a quarter at 11.95. July soybean meal's up 5.80 a ton at 340.10. Oil is up almost a penny a pound at 74.81. Chicago wheat's up 20 and 3 quarters at 656 and a half. Kansas City's up 13 and a quarter at 701 and a quarter. And July oats up 8 and a quarter at 372. Live cattle and feeder cattle closed higher Friday. Hogs closed lower. I'm Dwayne Murley.
3: It's 8:23 in Cedar Rapids.
10: We're in for a mostly cloudy, mild, and breezy day today. Temperatures will be rising to around 80 degrees this afternoon, and we are going to stay dry for much of the day. Thunderstorms will be moving back in, though, mainly after 9 p.m. Some storms could be strong to severe with damaging winds and hail, along with periods of heavy rain. We'll have the rain starting to wind down as we head into Tuesday morning. Drier and cooler air will then settle in. Highs tomorrow will be...
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3: All right, here in the morning show, we're updating your temperatures and all that good stuff out there. Most recent observation, Cedar Rapids, 64 degrees and sunshine. They're saying clear sky. I don't know if it's sunshine because I can't see outside. 64 and clear in Iowa City, Davenport, rain in 64. which is what we'd have for 66 and clear. In Waterloo, Dubuque checks in mostly cloudy, 64 here on the program. So 8:26 is your time on a Monday, May 18th. Good news that you can use. Some good news, my oldest son turns 36 tomorrow. Yeah. It's so funny because I was a very young dad, and my first wife, Jeannie, and I had no clue what we were doing. We were alone in the wilds of Green Bay, Wisconsin, when Josh came along. So changed my life forever. Absolutely adore the kids, still do. So happy birthday tomorrow to Josh. We'll talk about that coming up here on the program. Let's see some other good news that we can use here. Going to try and find the winner of last year's Indy 500 appearing on Fox and Friends to discuss this year's race. Fox's Jared Max reporting on this.
0: It's a really tough race, 500 miles, 200 laps.
1: Alex Palou, the winner of the 2025 Indianapolis 500, joined Fox and Friends Monday, days ahead of the greatest spectacle in racing at the Brickyard, where come Sunday around 350,000 people will watch the 110th Indianapolis 500 in person, and the rest of the country will view on Fox TV, as Alex Palou will start from the pole position.
0: Even if we're starting on pole, we know we're going to have to be in traffic at some point. We'll be running like in deep traffic, like 10th, 15th, 20th in line. Still, we know we're going to get the best view heading into turn one on Sunday.
1: 2025 Indy 500 champion Alex Palou with Fox and Friends on Fox News Channel Monday. Coverage of Sunday's race begins 10 a.m. Eastern Time on Fox. 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
3: There you go. 8:28 in the morning show. A Southwest Airlines pilot being praised by the company for buying pizza for stranded passengers during a delayed flight at Reagan National Airport. Check this story out with Michael Kastner.
2: The airline posted pictures of the pilot identified as First Officer James on social media last week. He reportedly stepped off the delayed flight, ordered enough pizza for everyone, then served it to the passengers himself. The airline praised James for showing compassion and initiative during a stressful situation. I'm Michael Kastner.
3: Okay, this is really interesting because it's good news, but sort of not. We heard that Gen Z is now bringing malls back. They're doing like in-person shopping more than any other generation, and that'd be awfully cool. It's really strange because one of those things that pops up on my Facebook feed in Reels is these AI-generated videos of Christmas time back when I was a kid, or the 50s or 60s, 70s, 80s, stuff like that, right? And a lot of it has to do with shopping malls. And, you know, you want to go back to the 80s and 90s? Let's talk about Swatch watches. Absolute madness in the watch world. Natalie Rodriguez reports on the Royal Pop shopping riots.
6: The highly anticipated Audemars Piguet X Swatch Royal Pop collection launched over the weekend, triggering mass chaos all around the world, including in South Florida. Hundreds of eager shoppers crashed through security barriers at the Aventura Mall and Lincoln Road boutiques, forcing police to step in and shut down the release. Globally, the scene was even wilder, with riot police deployed from Milan to Paris and pepper spray used at a Long Island mall as resale value skyrocketed. Swatch confirms more watches are on the way, reminding frantic buyers that this sought-after collection is not limited edition. Natalie Rodriguez, Miami.
3: Wow, that is really something else. I guess I understand, but it's funny to see these things sort of coincide with one another again. Coming up to 8:30 here on the morning show, we'll be getting the latest from Fox News and the national and international stage as far as Iran, the president, where everything stands. Heading into the week before Memorial Day, Hawkeye baseball has the Big Ten tournament start off for them tomorrow at 12:30 pregame on Sports Radio 95.7 is where you're going to be able to listen to that game. Fox News, a bite of weather from Rebecca Kopelman, local, regional, state news, Craig Michaels here on the morning show. Also, we've got six more things you may need to know in order to get your day started coming up here.
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25: Fox News, I'm Therese Crowley. President Trump urging Iran, come back to the table fast or there'll be nothing left.
26: This appears to be the final warning from President Trump, warning Iran that if it doesn't make a deal, he's going to end the ceasefire and resume bombing and full-scale combat operations, perhaps with Israel as well. Posting on Truth Social, quote, For Iran, the clock is ticking, and they better get moving fast or there won't be anything left of
25: Fox's it. Fox's Lucas Tomlinson in Dubai, while Israel says it took out the ISIS terror commander in the Bekaa region of Lebanon. Luigi Mangione in a pivotal court hearing whether the gun in his backpack from a Pennsylvania McDonald's can be admitted in his trial for gunning down UnitedHealthcare CEO Brian Thompson in Manhattan. And a South Carolina news conference by the Alec Murdaugh defense team with what they call developments for his retrial for killing his wife Maggie and son Paul. 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
4: It will be mostly cloudy, mild, and breezy today. Temperatures will rise toward 80 degrees. There will be another round of thunderstorms arriving, mainly after 9 p.m., and some storms could be strong.
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5: Storm investigators will be out today evaluating damage from possible tornadoes near Ames and into northern Iowa. Most of the state got significant rain when the storms came through late last night and overnight.
8: Most areas picked up between 1 to 2 inches. There were a few areas that did receive a little bit more, just really isolated.
5: National Weather Service meteorologist Brooke Hagenhoff, more storms are likely tonight in central Iowa during the late evening. The greatest risks are high winds, large hail, and heavy rain. Tornadoes are possible in central Iowa, but are a higher risk in western Iowa this afternoon. The Iowa Hawkeyes basketball teams will be playing on a new court this season. UI Athletics is buying the court the men's team played on during their Elite Eight run in Houston. The court used at the Toyota Center during the NCAA tourney will replace the current floor at Carver Hawkeye Arena next week. I'm Craig Michaels.
3: Thanks, Craig. Let's see. We're showing the radar and the satellite right now. We've got clouds. I mean, it's a high thinner clouds. So you've got sun peeking through right now, but it still is really humid. The rain along and south of Dubuque, the Mississippi River Valley extends all the way to the southeast tri-state and then extends west from there over towards Centerville, maybe 63 or I-35 is where it wraps up. 64 degrees in sun, or 64 in clear in Cedar Rapids and Iowa City. 64 rain in Davenport. 64 and partly cloudy in...
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4: Mostly cloudy, mild, and breezy day today. Temperatures will be rising to around 80 degrees this afternoon, and we are going to stay dry for much of the day. Thunderstorms will be moving back in, though, mainly after 9 p.m. Some storms could be strong to severe with damaging winds and hail, along with periods of heavy rain. We'll have the rain starting to wind down as we head into Tuesday morning. Drier and cooler air will then settle in. Highs tomorrow will be in the...
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28: 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I'm Mary Carey, and thanks for joining me today. Let's talk over tourism. If you've been to Rome, Barcelona, Venice, Dubrovnik, or some of the more popular Greek islands like Mykonos, then you know lines can be long at attractions, and the destinations can feel too crowded, especially in peak summer months. 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Italian citizens don't pay, but even they have to stand in a line to get up close. 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
3: On the morning show, Doug Wagner with you. Radar still shows the rain along the Mississippi River Valley, south of Dubuque and down in the tri-state, southeast tri-state area. 64 clear, Cedar Rapids and Iowa City, partly cloudy, 64 in Dubuque. 64 rain in Davenport, 66 and clear in Waterloo. Went over to see Dr. Ben Wyatt at Emotion Pain Solutions here this last week. I think I told you that I had such issues with my lower back and scar tissue that he's been able to work with me and get me to the point where I used to have to get up 5-10 minutes early just so I could stretch, so I could put on socks and shoes, to the point now where I can do darn near anything I want. But what happened to my back the other day has nothing to do with anything Dr. Ben did. It's just one of those things that happens when you get older. I joke around with him about this. I said, you know what? I can walk 10 miles and come back and do gardening and stuff like that. I can bicycle 40, 50, 60 miles, do it 2, 3, 4, 5 times a week, and then garden every day and do stuff around the house. But Laura sends me out to pick up a wastebasket full of pine cones so she can use them as the bottom of the flower pots to give some drainage. And as soon as that happens, then my back just dunk. But he worked with me. He worked on it anyway and had some really good pointers for me. I used the high-intensity laser therapy over there. I think that's one of the most important things that he has it in Motion Pain Solutions is that high-intensity laser therapy, because it's some of the most powerful lasers you're going to find. 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Item number 1 for you today. Josh Duffy still remembers the first concert his orchestra performed 25 years ago in downtown Moline. Duffy organized the entire show himself at the former Moline Community Center, which is now the city's planning center. He booked the musicians, gathered music stands, and sold $5 tickets. The turnout exceeded expectations. Now, a quarter century later, Josh Duffy and his orchestra are celebrating their 25th anniversary with a free St. Frank Sinatra concert at 7 p.m. Sunday at the Tanglewood in Bettendorf. The performance will feature a 13-piece big band playing authentic Sinatra arrangements alongside selections from the Gene Krupa Orchestra Library. It's music Duffy said helped inspire the group's beginnings. Over the years, the orchestra has become more of a fixture at jazz festivals, outdoor concerts, and music events throughout the Quad Cities. Duffy said the group's repertoire spans music from the 1920s through the 1960s. Duffy believes the enduring popularity of big band music comes from both its musicianship and its emotional connection. The upcoming concert will focus heavily on Sinatra's catalog, with Duffy emphasizing the orchestra performs authentic transcriptions rather than reinterpretations. The orchestra's vocalist for the show will be Clinton area singer Travis Josette, who Duffy said performs in the style of Frank Sinatra. Duffy said the band also plans to recreate the atmosphere of the big band era with musicians performing in tuxedos during the 3-hour concert. The event also marks what Duffy believes could be the first jazz-focused performance hosted at the Tanglewood, a venue more commonly associated with rock and country acts. Despite spending 25 years performing professionally, Duffy says he remains passionate about helping younger musicians discover music for themselves. Along with leading the orchestra, he teaches private percussion and drum lessons. Duffy said he hopes the anniversary concert serves as not only a celebration of the orchestra's history, but also a reminder of the staying power of classic American music. Again, Sunday, 7 p.m. at the Tanglewood in Bettendorf. Item number two for you today. Governor Kim Reynolds on Friday signed a bill into law changing Iowa's rules for flying flags at half-staff on public buildings, along with more than two dozen other measures. Those covered issues ranging from human trafficking, public records, to vehicle regulations and insurance policies. Senate filed 2430 update state law related to displaying flags at half-staff. Reynolds said the measure is intended to create consistency across Iowa when flags are ordered, lowered, following tragedies or to honor significant public figures. Among the bills signed was House File 1036, a broad measure related to human trafficking. The law includes provisions including child screening, restitution for victims, investigations and prosecutions, protected services, and reporting requirements. Reynolds also approved House File 2490, which changes Iowa public meetings and records laws. The bill addresses public notice requirements for government meetings, fees tied to public records requests, and legal action involving repeated or burdensome requests. Other newly signed legislation includes a bill allowing cities to establish social districts for public alcohol consumption in designated areas. House File 2780 also expands certain wine permit rules for manufacturers. Transportation-related bills signed Friday include measures involving vehicle window tint regulations, special registration plates for non-commercial fleet vehicles, and citizenship verification requirements for driver's license and ID identification cards. The governor also approved legislation protecting foster parents' residential addresses from public disclosure, establishing insurance protection for living organ donors, and adopting the Athletic Trainer Compact, which helps streamline professional licensing between participating states. Additional bills signed Friday address child support suspensions, non-resident deer hunting licenses, real estate transfer taxes, health savings accounts, public improvement contracts, and insurance regulations. Item number three. The state of Iowa is enlisting truck drivers in the fight against human trafficking. One of these bills signed into law by Governor Kim Reynolds requires applicants of commercial driver's license to first complete a 30-minute course on the subject. It's designed to help truckers recognize, prevent, and report human trafficking. Item number four for you today. The son of former Waterloo Mayor Quentin Hart is set to plead guilty to lesser charges after admitting to using another person's credit card without permission. Court filings show Quentin Hart, 19, is pleading guilty to unauthorized use of a credit card and theft in exchange for getting a second-degree robbery count dropped. Hart had been accused of stealing $10,000 in cash from a Marion man in December of 2025 after scamming the victim out of his card and then posing as an investigator to get the money from him. Hart was arrested in February in Waverly. He's scheduled for sentencing on May 28th, where records show he'll ask for deferred judgment. Item number five for you this morning. National Safe Boating Week runs through the 22nd, and the U.S. Coast Guard Auxiliary is encouraging boaters across the Quad Cities region to take simple precautions before heading onto the water this summer. According to estimates from the Coast Guard Auxiliary and the Iowa Department of Natural Resources, there are more than 30,000 registered boaters between Dubuque and Burlington along nearly 200 miles of the Mississippi River. Charles Brennan, a public affairs specialist with the U.S. Coast Guard Auxiliary, said many boating accidents can be prevented through basic safety measures, such as checking equipment, wearing life jackets, and sharing float plans before leaving the dock. Brennan said boaters should inspect their vessels before launching, including checking the hull for damage, ensuring navigational lights and horns work properly, and removing any invasive plant species that may have attached to the boat after previous outings. National Safe Boating Week also coincides with National Wear Your Life Jacket to Work Day, which was on May 15th. It promotes life jacket awareness ahead of the busy summer boating season. Brennan said all life jackets should be U.S. Coast Guard approved and properly secured while being worn. He added that boaters should check state regulations for age requirements involving life jackets, but recommended everyone wear one near the water. Another key safety recommendation is creating a float plan, which can be as simple as telling someone where you're going when you expect to return. He said float plans help emergency responders react more quickly if a boater fails to return on time. Brennan also highlighted the importance of engine cutoff switches, devices designed to stop a boat's engine if the operator's thrown overboard or moves too far from the helm. The Coast Guard Auxiliary is the volunteer civilian component of the U.S. Coast Guard. Brennan described it as a force multiplier that supports the Coast Guard through public education, public affairs, search and rescue support, and other non-law enforcement efforts. And item number six for you today. An investigation is underway after two military fighter jets collided during an air show in Idaho. Video shows the jets colliding yesterday before spinning toward the ground and crashing, but all four Navy pilots were able to eject.
0: That is a miracle when particularly jet airplanes come together. It's usually not a very good outcome, so that's a good outcome.
3: Embry-Riddle Aeronautical University Professor Cary Grant, a former Air Force instructor, says crashes like these generally have more than one cause. We'll have to have video to see what happened, what might have went wrong. The video might point toward that.
0: In order for those airplanes to come together like they did, one on top of the other, the wingman probably lost sight of his lead. Sometimes what we think initially might have been the cause of the accident isn't the cause at all. So I encourage people not to rush to judgment.
3: Yep. The this witness says the accident was sudden.
1: Out of the corner of my eye, I saw a big flash, and I look over, and immediately I see the four parachutes.
3: This witness describes what she saw.
1: Once I saw the black smoke, I knew that there was something was wrong.
3: Six more things you may need to know in order to get your day started here on The Morning Show. Doug Wagner with you. Thanks for hanging out with me here in the radio worldwide via the free iHeartRadio app. It is 8:52. 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
6: I'm Michelle McPhee. 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A polygamist from Utah and an L.A. Armenian businessman.
19: $1 billion fraud.
6: But how long can this alliance last?
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9: Good morning, and let's take a look at your farm news. Contract negotiations at a Cargill beef processing plant in Fort Morgan, Colorado, have fueled speculation of a possible worker strike, as sources familiar with the talks. Some reports also pointed to a related legal dispute, though few details were immediately available. Separately, union workers at Denver Processing, a subsidiary of JBS, voted to authorize an unfair labor practice strike. I'm Dwayne Murley.
3: Thanks, Dwayne. 8:56 now on The Morning Show. Doug Wagner with you. Thanks for hanging out with me here on a Monday, May 18th, here on the program. You can bring good feet to every summer adventure and family vacation. Doug Wagner.

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7: Mostly cloudy, mild, and breezy day today. Temperatures will be rising to around 80 degrees this afternoon, and we are going to stay dry for much of the day. Thunderstorms will be moving back in, though, mainly after 9 p.m. Some storms could be strong to severe with damaging winds and hail, along with periods of heavy rain. We'll have the rain starting to wind down as we head into Tuesday morning. Drier and cooler air will then settle in. Highs tomorrow will be in the mid-60s. That's your latest weather first forecast on News Radio 600 WMT.
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10: This is a Fox News alert. A key ruling in the murder case against Luigi Mangione. I'm Dave Anthony. Moments ago, a judge suppresses some of the evidence, throwing some of it out in this case involving the 2024 shooting death of UnitedHealthcare CEO outside a hotel in New York City. What police found in a backpack when they arrested Mangione days later.
11: His cell phone, his passport, his wallet, and a computer chip will not be allowed into evidence.
10: That's Fox's Eric Shawn. Outside the court in New York City, Mangione also faces federal charges in that shooting death. There was something the judge will allow in this case at trial.
11: A handmade 9mm weapon, apparently under this ruling, that will be allowed to be in the trial. That the gun, the weapon that police say was used to kill Brian Thompson.
10: Again, that's Eric Shawn outside the court. Three juveniles under arrest in Austin, Texas.
12: Believed to be connected to 12 shootings across Austin that left four people injured over the weekend. Police say the suspects, a 15, 16, and 17-year-old, allegedly stole multiple vehicles and fired what they believe were random shots at homes, pedestrians, and two fire stations.
10: That's Fox's Carly Shimkus. In a court filing in Florida this morning, President Trump is moving to withdraw his $10 billion lawsuit against the IRS over leaks of his tax returns amid reports the Trump administration is preparing a compensation fund for allies of the president he believes were wrongfully investigated. The president's also warning Iran the clock is ticking, with the two sides still at a standstill in talks. He posted on Truth Social, they better move fast or there will be nothing left of them, adding time is of the essence as the president gets ready this week for a meeting with his national security team considering the possibility of resuming military strikes. 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
13: So many people are living every day with pain that they just think they're stuck with it. It is what it is, but it doesn't have to be. 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And he said in his letter to me, and I quote, I can bend my knee again with very little pain. 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
6: On the night before Halloween in 1975, 15-year-old Martha Moxley was murdered in the Tony Bellhaven neighborhood of Greenwich, Connecticut. She was rich and beautiful and loved by all who knew her. For decades, despite intense media scrutiny, police failed to make an arrest. In 2000, 25 years after Martha's murder, her one-time neighbor, Michael Skakel, was arrested. He'd been 15, like her, at the time of the crime. He was also a cousin of the Kennedys.
7: A teenage neighbor and friend of Martha Moxley.
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6: 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Of course Michael Skakel killed his next-door neighbor Martha Moxley. He beat her to death with a golf club. 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And if you followed the case like I did, I bet you knew it too. My name is Andrew Goldman. I've been a journalist for 30 years. I got involved in this case in 2015. But here's the thing. Once this story got its hooks in me, it wouldn't let me go. 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
9: Imagine, if you can, the torment, the confusion. 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
18: It is 11:35. Welcome back to the big show. Dwayne Murley alongside Nathan Fisher today, and Bob's got the day off. He will be back tomorrow at 11 o'clock. I want to remind you the keyword of the hour this hour is Bills, B-I-L-L-S. And go to your favorite Big Show radio station website and type in the keyword Bills for your chance to win $1,000. And again, this is the final week for the Grand in Your Hand category. cash contest where the keyword this hour is bills. 11:36, and as promised, we've got Don Rhodes on the telephone right now with U.S. Commodities in West Des Moines. And Don, as always, we appreciate you joining us here on the Big Show today.
3: Yeah, glad to be back this morning. Thank you.
18: Well, I tell you what, it's fun to talk about market prices like we're seeing today, especially with the gains in the corn and soybean markets, and really the wheat and oats and meal and oil too. But last week was kind of a up and down week in the grain complex and so forth with a lot of uncertainty. But sounds like on Sunday we got a little more details on some of the trade deals that were ironed out last week when the president was in China. And I guess kind of talk about that. How is that really affecting the markets as we move forward here today?
3: Yeah, you're exactly right, Dwayne. What we did is Sunday we did get an update on a fact sheet out of the White House, and what they did is offered more clarity on the trade deal. And what they did is talked about the 25 million metric tons per year on soybeans that we already talked about. But then the shocking thing was they also added to that 17 billion of ag products through 2028, prorated for 2026 on the 17 billion. But nothing confirmed out of China that we've seen here yet, so we know we still have a lot of question marks. But the trade took it as a bullish card. I always say it's like a card game, and a new bullish card came out. And why is it bullish? And is because the last time that we had trade deals with this kind of volume, 29 billion to 30 billion in 12 to 14, we had corn between $5 to $8, soybeans $15 to $18. But then in 21, 22, 23, Dwayne, when we had more like a trade deal, remember this one is closer to 29 billion. We think 12 billion of that was soybeans, 17 billion of other ag. The last time we had 29 billion, that total 21 to 23, it was about 31 to 40 billion. But corn was between $7 and $8. Soybeans were $16 to $18. So, you know, the bottom line is the trade wants to look at it and say, you know what, we don't know. But the last time we had numbers that were big like this, we had big prices. So away we go with the funds adjusting back from their selling last week to adding risk premium back to the market. And here we sit today, you know, with higher prices, sharply higher, Dwayne.
18: Yeah, so I was going to ask you, of course, we've heard a lot about the soybeans and also hearing about China allowing U.S. Beef to re-enter the country again. What actually falls under that ag products umbrella? I mean, is it pretty broad, or what are some of the things you're seeing outside, say, the beef and the soybean complexes right now?
3: Well, I would say there's still not total clarity. There's a lot of confusion, but I think the feeling is that maybe somewhere's around $3 billion of that $17 billion is going to be to, more like beef, which why, and poultry. Nothing was mentioned on pork. Remember, they're still liquidating their herd, so it sounds like they're not interested in pork at all. But the rest of it, that $17 billion, and I think that's the trick. It looks like they put a dollar amount on it, so they don't have to be specific on which one. So it could be corn, could be DDGs, wheat, cotton, any of them. But here's the other trick. Is also at what port is that? Is it at the U.S. port or is it at the China port? That's a big price difference. Remember, corn in China is $8.50 a bushel. Ours is substantially less, and that's the same with the other products. So these numbers can change, but for right now, we're taking it as a little bit of a bullish spin. Now, there's more questions as you go forward. Remember, China drew a red line in the sand on Taiwan.
18: Right.
3: And President Trump is supposed to also put, commit $14 billion to military to Taiwan, so we'll see.
18: Yeah, and I was going to ask you about Taiwan because that was a major part of the conversation last Thursday and Friday.
3: Yeah, it was most definitely. So, that's the red line like we talked about. So what happens with that? I would say all bets are off, or they get really shaky if soon we commit that $14 billion in military aid to Taiwan. You know, and the U.S. has to, you know, support Taiwan because that's where our chips are made for all of our stuff. So most of them. So that's a concern. Then on top of that, Dwayne, you also have what's going to happen with the Iran war. You know, nothing solved over there yet. So, you know, a lot of uncertainties in these markets, and you have to be careful. Crude oil's up $2 now. It was down a dollar at one time. So I would just caution that risk management's key right now going forward.
18: Yeah, I was going to ask you, with that $2 gain we are seeing in crude oil, that June contract, if that is a result of the Iranian talks kind of getting ramped up here over the last 24 to 36 hours.
3: Yeah, you know, most definitely. You know, we've heard the rhetoric out of President Trump talking that, you know, something's going to happen serious quick if we don't get some negotiations going. So we'll see how that one goes. But then on top of that, Dwayne, you look at the crop went in the ground, you know, above normal. We had the rains, timely rains that we just had. And just reminding people that historically this is one of the peak weeks to look at marketing. So do you look at this as, listen, pretty good prices to protect and give yourself some strategies that give you the upside in case we get into a new price era that the trade is a little bit afraid could be happening?
18: Yeah, and speaking of this week, I mean, this is the week too, Don, like you've always talked about the seasonal aspect of Memorial Day. I know you've also referenced the Kentucky Derby, which was a couple weeks ago, and Memorial Day coming up this weekend, and just really looking ahead to the summer grilling season overall. We're kind of in that time period right now, aren't we?
3: Yeah, we are, and I think when you look at that, you know, on the beef end of it, you know, this is the peak time for the grilling season, and you know, the cattle market, I always say it's more important, Dwayne, how you react to the news than the news. Well, the grain market's reacting positive to this, all this news. Well, the meat market, the beef market's acting not so great to it. Maybe that's because our demand is really in question. And you have feeder cattle down sharply with the higher priced corn. But, you know, this gas price is really taking a toll, I think, on people looking at the economy and their pocketbook. So we'll see. Supply side is bullish. The demand side is very much a question mark. The seasonals on the cattle market, you know, you start to get the big demand behind us. Packers losing huge, $325 a head. So that's a pretty big number, you know. I think the risk is one of these packing plants starts to take some downtime.
18: Yeah, exactly, exactly. Hey, Don, we'll talk again a little before 1 o'clock. Maybe at that time we can break the markets down. Also take a look at the cash cattle trade last week, which we saw some huge gains again. But in the meantime, how can our Big Show listeners reach out to you at U.S. Commodities?
3: You bet, Dwayne. Can reach us here at U.S. Commodities at 1-800-247-4071.
18: All right. Well, hey, Don, we'll talk a little before 1 o'clock, all right?
3: Thank you very much.
18: You bet. Thank you again, Don Rose, U.S. Commodities in West Des Moines. It is 11:44. We need to take a look at the Farm Beat right now.
11: Now, here's the latest from the Farm Beat.
18: Transport Quality Assurance, or TQA, focuses on practical, real-world skills that help handlers and drivers move pigs humanely and efficiently. Stephanie Wetter with the National Pork Board says the program is updated every 3 years to ensure continuous improvement and maintain accountability for science-based practices and emergency planning.
13: With these updates is continual real-world scenarios supported by our transporters and our producers. And with that, we have new content that comes out with each version. We've got some exciting updates in this version of TQA, in the resources that are provided and the different recertification paths to make sure that what we have in our trainings, TQA, PQA, and the rest is continued to be new and applicable to the real-world scenarios that happen on farm.
18: TQA joined Pork Quality Assurance certification programs 25 years ago and has grown to more than 27,000 individuals certified.
13: Accept these programs and build them into their own SOPs, into their own trainings. So now that we can confidently say that the majority of the animals that are sold as pork in the United States fall under these suite of programs, PQA and TQA and the rest. We're very happy to see how our producers have voluntarily adopted these programs to ensure the best care and training for pigs on their farm.
18: Wetter said that version 9 of TQA now includes scenarios tailored for farm caretakers and animal handlers, as well as professional livestock transporters and packing plant animal handlers. Core animal handling principles are reinforced through situation-based training. Handlers and transporters can locate an advisor and view upcoming single-day in-person training sessions at porkcheckoff.org. That's porkcheckoff.org. In other news today, the U.S. Department of Justice is intensifying its investigation into possible antitrust violations in the beef packing industry, prompting renewed calls from ranching groups for greater competition and market transparency. Federal officials said that investigators are examining whether consolidation among the nation's largest meat packers contributed to inflated beef prices for consumers and reduced prices paid to cattle producers. According to the Department of Justice, the four largest beef processors control roughly 85% of the Fed cattle market.
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18: It is 11:47. Welcome back to the Big Show, being brought to you right now by the Pond Coach. And to find out more information, log on to pondcoach.com. And again, the markets are trading higher here. We're seeing July corn up 21.5 cents. September's up 19.5. December corn's up 16.5, and the March contract is up 15.25 cents. July soybeans up 40 cents. August up 39. September's up 36.5. A new crop November up 34.25. Soybean meal, it is up 280 a ton. Oil's about 2 cents a pound higher. July wheat, Chicago's up 28.75. Kansas City's up 15.25. And the July oat contract, it is up 9 cents. And you heard Don Rose talking about livestock trading lower here. June live cattle, about the only exception, it's up 20 cents right now. August down 20 cents. October's down 35. And the December contract, it is down a half a dollar. Now, as far as the feeder cattle, again, trading lower. The May contract's down 28 cents. August is down 250. And the September contract down 290. June lean hogs down 12 cents. July is down 40. And August down 75 cents. That's a look at the markets on the Big Show.
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18: It is 11:54. Welcome back to The Big Show. Dwayne Murley alongside Nathan Fisher today. Bob's got the day off. He will be back tomorrow. And this next segment is being brought to you by the Steffes Group. 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And yeah, the Steffes Group, built on trust since 1960. 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And Mason, welcome back to The Big Show here this morning.
34: Yeah, Dwayne, good to be with you, and thanks for having us on.
18: Yeah, absolutely. Hey, before we talk about sales coming up here, how are the crops looking down in your neck of the woods?
34: You know what? The farmer inside of me is just smiling from ear to ear because we've got plenty of rain over the weekend, and it looks like there's some more rain coming this week with some warmer weather. So things are already popping through pretty dramatically down here in southeast Iowa, so that's always a good sign this time of the year.
18: Yeah, that's a great combination where you get some moisture and sunshine right behind it. So, hey, I was looking at the Steffes Group website, and, well, I tell you what, Mason, I see a lot of opportunity here, whether it be machinery, some land auctions coming up, and even some livestock sales coming up.
34: Yeah, you're exactly right. We've just got a lot of variety here in the next few weeks, and as we go into farther in this year. And, you know, we talk a lot about land, we talk a lot about equipment, but we've also got happening this week a hay auction closing May 19th at 7 p.m., a lot of variety of big round bales on that sale. And then from a dairy cattle perspective, we're going to be selling some stock of dairy cattle there on May 19th, closing at 1 p.m. So, you know, it doesn't just have to be land. It doesn't just have to be equipment. There's just a lot of different variety there at Steffes for everybody's bidding pleasure. So check them all out for sure.
18: Yeah. Hey, talk about the process. If we've got a Big Show listener right now that wants to line up an auction, or whether it be land or equipment or, you know, livestock, what's the process right now, Mason?
34: Yeah, we always say it starts with a phone call and ask all your questions, get all your questions out of the way. We get those answered for you. We put together a proposal for a potential seller and kind of go over the process. And right now is kind of a perfect opportunity, Dwayne, for somebody that's thinking about maybe selling in the late summer,

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3: What's the doomsday clock, Josh?
4: 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It's a graphic representation of how close humanity is to self-inflicted disaster.
3: They moved the second hand on the clock forward to 89 seconds to midnight, which means it's the closest that clock has ever been to midnight since they started.
4: In 1947, when the U.S. and Russia were starting the Cold War, there was 7 minutes to midnight. We're now less than 2 minutes away from midnight. The furthest away it was from midnight was 1991, after the Soviet Union dissolved. It was all the way back from 17 minutes to midnight.
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6: The president could face a new legal fight on Lisa Brady, Fox News, as the Justice Department announces a compensation fund for people claiming political prosecutions.
7: President Trump and members of his family agreed to drop a lawsuit against the IRS in exchange for the Justice Department creating a $1.7 billion anti-weaponization fund. Acting Attorney General Todd Blanche says the fund sets up a lawful process for victims of lawfare and weaponization. Government watchdogs and Democrats say the fund has little oversight and will benefit friends of the president with meritless claims. The lawsuit against the IRS was filed in response to the leak of tax records by an agency contractor.
6: Fox's Jared Halpern at the White House. Former South Carolina attorney Alec Murdoch is now suing former court clerk Becky Hill, accusing her of tampering with the jury at his murder trial. Last week, the state Supreme Court tossed out the convictions for killing his wife and son, largely over Hill's role. The state does plan to retry Murdoch. A key ruling in the state case against Luigi Mangione, who's accused of killing healthcare executive Brian Thompson in New York City and was arrested days later in Pennsylvania. The judge granting a defense motion to suppress evidence, but not all of it.
8: Mangione was nabbed as he was sitting at the McDonald's, and police officer Christy Wasser looked through his backpack. She found a bullet magazine wrapped in wet underwear and other items. She then took that backpack to the police station, where she found the gun police said was used to kill Thompson. Judge Carroll ruled the search at McDonald's was not legal, and what was found there will not be allowed at the trial. Caro, though, is allowing what Wasser found in the backpack at the police station. That includes the 9mm gun, silencer, and notebook. Prosecutors call his manifesto, but lawyers say is a diary.
6: Fox's Eric Shawn. Mangione also faces a federal trial, with the New York State trial tentatively set to begin first in September. 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
10: Now, this 25th anniversary of 9/11, the Tunnel to Towers Foundation remains committed to honoring the heroes shaped by that day. Heroes like NYPD Detective Victor Vargas, a U.S. Air Force veteran who died from pancreatic cancer after serving in the World Trade Center recovery efforts. Tunnel to Towers honored Detective Vargas by paying off the family's mortgage. 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
11: When was the last time you woke up actually feeling rested or got through the day without feeling stressed out? Yeah, over 50% of adults say they'd feel better if they got more sleep, and stress is often the biggest barrier. That's why CBD from CB Distillery makes so much sense. CB

0: Welcome back in, Clay Travis, Buck Sexton Show. We are rolling through so many different stories that we are catching up with. I have not spent very much time on this. We mentioned it, but I will say this Murdoch trial, Buck, lead story all weekend on Fox News. So right now they are carrying live a press conference that murder trial conviction has been tossed out. Sometimes I feel like I live in a different world where there is a huge obsession. I bet in this audience, if Fox News is covering a press conference live on it, there are many of you that were obsessed with the Murdoch trial. Not something that I have followed at all, but based on how much it's being covered, it must be a huge story. He's staying in prison. He's already been convicted of financial mismanagement. To me, there's not a lot here. He's going to be in prison the rest of his life no matter what, but it sounds like there's going to be a new trial coming on the double murder in that case, just FYI.
1: So often these past few months, when we mention Israel, it's in the context of the war in the Middle East, or before that, the Hamas terror attacks and the ongoing conflict in the region. Israel has a population of nearly 9 million Jewish residents connected to a promise made by God thousands of years ago. That same promise continues even now in 2026. And that matters today, especially when the population has been subject to ongoing missile and drone attacks and the fragile ceasefire in place. Even though the people in Israel are several continents away, many of us are taught to care for them with words found in the Bible. The International Fellowship of Christians and Jews are a nonprofit organization that's built a bridge of support between Christians following the word of God and the Jewish population in need. IFCJ are on the ground in Israel. Their team delivers food, care for the vulnerable, and tells the Jewish people they are not alone. 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
18: A quiet residential neighborhood erupts in chaos. Carmine Galante, the feared boss of the Bonanno crime family, lies dead, his cigar still clutched between his teeth.
19: Masked men walked into Joe and Mary's luncheonette in Brooklyn today and gunned down Carmine Galante, a man believed to be the most powerful mafia chieftain in the country.
18: The execution sent shockwaves through the criminal underworld and set the stage for one of the most pivotal criminal cases in New York City history. From the minds behind the acclaimed television series comes Law and Order: Criminal Justice System. This isn't a scripted drama. These are real stories told by the people who have lived them.
20: My father should have been a dead man.
18: For decades, the mafia had New York City in a stranglehold, with law enforcement seemingly powerless to intervene. But the murder of Carmine Galante marked the beginning of the end. Discover how a group of young prosecutors took on the mafia, and with the help of law enforcement, brought down its most powerful figures. I'm Anasika Nicolazzi, and from Wolf Entertainment and iHeart Podcasts, this is Law & Order: Criminal Justice System.
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0: Welcome back into Clay and Buck. We got our friend God Sad joining us in a couple minutes. Got a new book out. We'll talk to him about it. A book that ties into a lot of things going on right now. I'll just leave it at that. A broad tease. And we have a unidentified woman from Omaha who's a listener to the program, listens on the fabulous KFAB radio, great heritage radio station out in Omaha. She wanted to say this. This is F. Hit it.
1: I have to disagree with you just a little bit. The far left does not believe that what you are born with are immutable characteristics. I mean, they think you can change your gender. They think you can identify as a different race. Bill Clinton was our first black president, and Pocahontas was our first Native American representative.
2: That is
0: now,
2: very funny.
0: She's being funny, but she's actually, I think, Clay, making a very important point as well with the humor, which is that, in fact, race is actually a mixture and is far more of a spectrum, a scale, if you will, than gender is. Gender is male, female, with very, very, very rare exceptions. Race is actually quite a mixture of things. And yet, you aren't allowed to claim different race, even if you have a percentage of that race, if your skin color does not meet the left standard of you're allowed to say so.
2: Rachel Dolezal was a racist. Spokane, Washington, head of the NAACP. Her basic life ended because she was white pretending to be black. If she had been a woman pretending to be a man, she would be a hero to the Democrat Party. So I would suggest that the trans issue is actually the one thing where they will allow an immutable characteristic to be altered.
0: But transracial actually should be more of a thing.
2: Yes, I agree.
0: More complex.
2: I could come on every day and say I'm Asian or black or Hispanic. Someday I might be white. I'll just jump around and choose my identity because that's what the Democrats believe you should be able to do when it comes to gender. Look, I want to tell all of you, Tunnel to Towers does phenomenal work. We're coming up on the 25th anniversary year. 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That's the battle that Frank Siller is now fighting. 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
27: All across the great state of Iowa, it is the Simon Conway Show. It's 4:36 on this Monday, May 18th. And a quick reminder, you can still win $1,000 this hour. All you've got to do is take the word family, F-A-M-I-L-Y, family, to the website of whatever radio station you are tuned into. Enter it where it's obvious. Sit back, wait for the phone to ring. Don't look at the caller ID if it rings in the next 20 minutes. And if it's us on the end of the phone, well, you just won $1,000. That's how it works. Nothing more complicated than picking up the phone. Okay. We obviously told you all about the shooting in San Diego at the Islamic Center. Three victims dead. One of them a security guard. We don't know anything about the other two yet. The two probable shooters, both teenagers, Fox is reporting, died from self-inflicted gunshot wounds. And the police behaved admirably. That is the basic headlines of what we know. No kids were hurt, which is obviously the most important thing here always. We never want kids to get hurt. Michael Letts is our law enforcement expert. He is on the Newsmaker line. We had a pretty good run there of getting you on without having to respond to something like this, Michael. But we knew it wasn't going to last forever. Welcome back, sir. How are you?
28: Always a privilege with you, Simon. Thank you so much for the opportunity.
27: The police did what the police are supposed to do. They ran towards the danger.
28: They ran towards the danger. They made sure that the danger had been eliminated, and kids' lives were saved.
27: Yeah. So this is what we expect. It doesn't always happen. We obviously have a very famous example of it not happening, but by and large, this is the police response the vast majority of the time. They found one of the shooters next to a vehicle, but in the street a few blocks away. That's very unusual in a circumstance such as this.
28: Well, I think the part of, yes, it is unusual. However, it's becoming quite apparent that on these active shooter cases, most of them are realizing that the chance of survival for themselves is very low. And rather than face the scrutiny, most of them are taking their lives. You know, they go in and shoot up and shoot up and then shoot themselves at the end. They did not get the opportunity this time to harm any children, thank God. But I think they took the same route. They didn't want to be the one to answer any questions at the end of the day, and that's what happened. But it's just refreshing to know that law enforcement was able to move as quickly as they could provide that rapid response that would certainly influence her decision as to whether to try to continue on or to get out of there.
27: Yeah, according to the police chief, they were there on scene within 4 minutes of the first phone call. That's impressive. What is also interesting here, and I almost hate to use that word, but it is interesting, the three dead victims were all found outside. So I am speculating. We don't like doing that on this show, but it appears they did not get inside.
28: That is correct. That's the initial report that we have. We did have the report back that the security guard was was obviously killed. But at the same time, the fact that that security guard was able to prepare fire and be able to deter, I think bought them time for the police to be able to get there.
27: Right, so the police did what the police are supposed to do. None of them got hurt. That's great. None of the kids got hurt. That's great. Police say it's a hate crime. They've seem to have been saying that right from the very start here. I don't know what they have that led them to that conclusion. I understand that they want the motive. I have no issue with them revealing the motive. I always think it's weird that had they survived, they would have been charged with some greater charge than, you know, murdering three people. But you did it because you hated them. I'd never get that stuff. But anyway, at least we may have an idea of motive, and we'll find out a little bit more about who these people were and what motivated them. How important is that? You're in law enforcement for more than 30 years, man. How important is motive when the suspects are dead? What are we trying to find out?
28: Well, it really is not. I mean, I'm glad you asked that question, Simon, because we're doing speculation. I mean, even when they leave writings behind, manifestos, we're doing that speculation. We're assuming that that was their mindset at the moment. What typically happens in these situations is it's being used, especially by the left, to generate a narrative, to generate an emotional response. Now, is this particularly going to happen here? Well, they've already started. If you'll notice, you know, I've seen already clippings that are saying it was a white conservative filled with hate. I mean, where did you get that conservative to begin with? I mean, you know, we haven't even released identifications yet, and you're already making assumptions. So it's typically done because it really makes absolutely no difference in the case. I like what you pointed out, Simon. Look, I understand that we want to send a message when we call it a hate crime. I'm talking about on both sides. Whether it's a conservative person killed, liberal person killed, we want to try to send a message. But you know what? The message should be life in general is valuable. And it doesn't make any difference what your beliefs are. It doesn't make any difference what your skin color is. If you kill a life that's been taken, the penalty should be the same, irrespective. And that's one of the things I think that we have fallen victim to as a society. For some reason, we feel like if we can classify it as a hate crime, that it should be dealt with more severely than if it's not. The fact of the matter is, I don't know how much more hateful you can be, Simon, than to kill somebody, take your life.
27: Right.
28: That's about as hateful as you can get.
27: There's three dead people. Well, hopefully that means we're in California, right? So hopefully that means life without the possibility of parole. Unless the feds get involved, but that's essentially what it means. And what more can we do to them? I always find it not funny, ha ha, but peculiar is a better word.
28: Yes.
27: That someone gets life without the possibility of parole plus 150 years. I don't even understand what that means.
28: I think it's the same thing you just talked about, Simon. What does it mean that it's a hate crime versus a normal? You know, a hate death versus a normal death. I mean, I don't think anybody understands that.
27: Nope. You know, and the bottom line here is if their motive was they hate, then okay, it's good to know the motive. Because then we can address how they arrived at that place. That's a good thing to understand how they arrived at that place. If that's the motivation, then okay, let's look at it. We have never on this show identified shooters by name. We don't do that. And we don't say, oh, and look, they voted for this person. Ha ha. We've never done that either side of the aisle. I don't care. It's not relevant. The only thing I point out pretty much with all of them is anyone that lifts a firearm in an attack mode as opposed to a defensive mode and points it at another human being and pulls the trigger, first of all, there is something not right about them. And we need to address that part as well, the mental health part. We absolutely need to address it. That doesn't mean they get a nice cushy sentence in a hospital. They knew what they were doing, clearly. They knew it was wrong, which is why they probably took their own lives. They didn't want to face the consequences, clearly. But the why is important. People like to understand why. And I think it is important, but I don't think it's relevant to how we charge them. Had they lived, I don't think that part's relevant.
28: Well, I think you raised an excellent point, Sam. I mean, from this standpoint, we don't really concentrate. When you just talk about mental health, we don't really concentrate on what brings people to that position. What am I referring to? You take a handful of pills every day, Simon. I mean, the pills are made to change your mindset, are made to change your emotional makeup. Have we ever stopped to really analyze what pills do what and what combination of pills, and can they cause you to be in such a position that you would do things you wouldn't normally do?
27: Michael Letts is our guest. He is the founder, he's the president and CEO of Invest USA. Invest.usa. Invest is INVEST. This is about bulletproof vests that actually stop most of the rounds that get fired at police officers are not going to be stopped by a standard issue vest. And Michael is trying to make sure that everyone gets home to their loved ones at the end of their tour, even if they get shot in the vest. And right now, that isn't the case.
28: Well, you're exactly right. To show the point, the validity of what you said, we talked about earlier on one of your shows, just the assassination attempt on the president. That's yep. The service agent was wearing an active shooter vest, the right kind of vest, and he was ready to get back on the job within a couple of hours.
27: Yep. So, unfortunately, they're not standard issue. And that's why you formed a 501c3. And if people want to help you out, INVEST.USA, Invest.USA. I've got that right, haven't I? Or is it InvestUSA.org? It's InvestUSA.org. I knew I was doing something wrong. Yes. All right. Sorry.
28: Close.
27: Yes, I'm sorry. InvestUSA.org. My apologies. It is a 501c3. And that's its thing. That's what it does. It provides those active shooter vests for law enforcement. How many of you managed to donate over the since you've been in existence?
28: Over 17,000.
27: 17,000. So there you go. We want, there's a lot more than that just in New York City. So we want to keep helping him out and making sure that all of these officers get home to their families at the end of their tours. Michael Letts, thank you very much. We appreciate your expertise, sir. You have yourself a good and safe rest of the day, okay?
28: You do the same. Thank you, Simon. God bless and God bless America.
27: Exactly right. God bless you and God bless America. 4:47. On almost 4:48 on this Monday, May 18th. You are very, very welcome in. We'll take a quick time out. We'll continue the conversation straight ahead. This is The Simon Conway Show.

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2: Three staccato cries of Mayday and an eyewitness report of a mid-air explosion is about all that is known this morning of the British Columbia air disaster, which yesterday claimed 52 lives.
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21: We are expecting some weather tonight, and we always have one eye on that because job one is to keep you guys safe, everybody safe, actually. Dave, let's go over and talk to you. We are expecting severe weather in part of our region tonight. What can you tell us?
22: Yeah, Simon, we are keeping an eye on this storm system that's developing. I spoke with the National Weather Service a little over an hour ago, and so far the radar is playing out exactly like they said. We're seeing a storm system develop in southeastern Nebraska, just across the border from Iowa. Right now, it's looking like it's around Nebraska City. That's just on that Iowa-Nebraska border on the Nebraska side, a little bit west of Clarinda. Now, that storm system is expected to move northeast across the state and make its way into the Des Moines metro and further across the state as we go into the evening. Now, when I spoke with the Weather Service earlier, they told me that multiple tornadoes have already been reported touching down with this storm system as it's been moving, and it could bring that sort of severe weather and those conditions into the state as it moves toward Iowa, again moving northeast throughout the evening.
21: Okay, so is anything changing in the forecast? You know, just before we came on the air, I was looking at the hour by hour on various different apps, and on the hour by hour, we were being told 100% chance of storms at 7 o'clock. They've adjusted it to 99%.
22: Yeah.
21: Which is interesting. It looks pretty much like at 7 o'clock it's going to get nasty, right?
22: It does look that way. I mean, like you said, this could change. Looking at the radar futures right now, it does look like that a little bit before 7 o'clock. Maybe if that gets pushed back, maybe a little bit towards 7:10, 7:15. Mm-hmm. But right around that top of the 7 o'clock hour, it looks like, at least in the Des Moines metro, that could be when this system moves over our area here in Des Moines.
21: Right. Right now, according to the radar, just south of Omaha and yep, in the far southwest of our state, it's just crossed the border. But what has crossed the border looks really pretty nasty, Dave.
22: It does, yeah. And as I was saying,
21: deep reds.
22: Yeah, yes, indeed. And like I said, the Weather Service has already confirmed, or received reports, rather, of multiple tornadoes that have already touched down with this same system that's headed our way. So we'll be keeping our eye on that as it moves across Iowa.
21: Yep, we will. And should we need to break in and stop what we're doing, we will absolutely break in and stop what we're doing, as we always do. So we have that option too. That will occur should we need to do that. So we'll keep an eye on it. Thank you, David. Appreciate you.
22: Thank you.
21: We are going to go over to talk to him any second now to bring us up to date on all the news. And General Osborne will be joining us in the studio. We'll talk to him about what's coming up, because there's a lot happening right now this week, and indeed next week with Memorial Day as well. So we have to talk to him about that. There's something occurring at Camp Dodge, which we want you to come and join us next Memorial Day too. So that is cool as well. I'm going to go get him. When you come back from the top of the hour news, he'll be in studio all across the great state of Iowa. This is the Simon Conway Show.

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9: This is a Fox News alert. Gunfire erupts at a California mosque. I'm Tom Graham, Fox News. Terror at a San Diego mosque today. Two gunmen blamed for killing three men. San Diego Police Chief Scott Wall says both suspects are now dead.
10: Our two suspects that are deceased. We have three victims at the Islamic Center. All three are adults.
9: They are believed to be teens. Case considered to be a hate crime. The Islamic Center is the largest mosque in San Diego County. President Trump announcing he's holding off on a planned military strike against Iran, announcing on True Social today that serious negotiations are underway as a fragile ceasefire is in place. Over the weekend, the president said he instructed the U.S. military to be prepared to move forward with a large-scale assault on Iran. Meantime, President

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2: Yeah. 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
5: Caffeine can be really good for you and help a lot of things, and caffeine can be kind of bad for you.
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5: 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I mentioned the vicious cycle, the inevitable crash.
6: Right.
5: 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All right, how about some health benefits?
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10: Police saying it's a hate crime until it's not. I'm John Saucier. Well, the Fox News alert a horrifying scene at a San Diego mosque today. Three people killed and a pair of gunmen opened fire at the Islamic Center of San Diego. The police chief there is Scott Wall, says both suspects are now dead.
11: There is no further threat. Both suspects in this case are deceased.
10: The two shooters are believed to be teens. The case is considered to be a hate crime for now. The Islamic Center is the largest mosque in San Diego County. President Trump says he's called off planned strikes on Iran tomorrow.
12: At the request of leaders of Qatar, Saudi Arabia, and the UAE, President Trump says he is holding off on a military attack on Iran planned for tomorrow. In a social media post, the president says serious negotiations are now taking place, and in the opinion of Arab allies and partners, a deal will be made, which is acceptable to the U.S. Still, President Trump says he's ordered Pentagon leaders to prepare to go forward with a full, large-scale assault of Iran on a moment's notice in the event an acceptable deal is not reached. At the White House, Jared Halpern, Fox News.
10: U.S. Attorney Jeanine Pirro is cracking down on teen takeovers in Washington.
13: It is a familiar scene in our nation's capital these days. They are known as teen takeovers as mobs of teenagers get in trouble in what authorities are calling violent and disruptive gatherings. On Saturday night, two groups of apparent teenagers clashed in a Chipotle restaurant. Police say witnesses told them one group of juveniles was inside the restaurant when another group went in and a fight broke out immediately. U.S. Attorney Jeanine Pirro says she will hold parents accountable if they don't take responsibility for their teenagers.
14: This terrorizing is going to end. And the message that lawlessness runs the streets is over.
13: In Washington, Mike.

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1: There are 55,000 open jobs in Iowa, with many to pick from by this spring's college graduates. Iowa Workforce Development Director Beth Townsend says there are job opportunities in a number of sectors.
2: For those kids that are getting, you know, engineering degrees, teaching degrees, RN degrees, the kind of degrees we normally see, there are plenty of opportunities here in the state, and I hope that they consider staying home.
1: Townsend adds there are also jobs in healthcare, IT, construction, and biotech industries. She says grads that have any type of AI education are also expected to be in demand in Iowa. Another group of Iowa National Guard soldiers have returned home after a 12-month deployment to the Middle East. Around 100 soldiers arrived home on Friday. I'm Chris Turner.
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17: Strong storms have formed off to our west and will continue to move into our area. Past 8 p.m., those storms will enter eastern Iowa and weaken on their way through, damaging wind being the largest threat. After the storms pass, we'll be left with cloudy skies as temperatures drop down to the 50s and 60s. Partly cloudy skies remain tomorrow as we struggle to raise up those temperatures. Highs will be in the upper 50s and lower 30s, and this quiet and dry pattern continues all the way through Thursday night. That's your latest Weather First forecast on News Radio 600 WMT.